0: Hama, Greed, by the Palestinian oud musician Hudas Four, performing in our Democracy Now! Studio. This is Democracy Now!, democracynow.org. I'm Anjali Kamath. We turn now to the occupied West Bank, where Israeli settlers are continuing to lay siege on homes in the village of Kusra, south of Nablus. The siege has attracted international attention in part because one of the homes is owned by a Palestinian American. The U.S. ambassador to Israel, Mike Huckabee, surprised many when he recently described the siege as a, quote, horrific act of terror being committed by, quote, Israeli terrorists. Louis Reedy, who lives in Ohio, spoke to Reuters before he flew from the United States to the West Bank to protect his home there.
1: I have a lot of emotion in Kusra. I was born and raised in Kusra. My mother, 83 years old, still in Kusra. My sisters, my brothers, my nieces, my nephews, my cousins, my friends.
0: Shortly after Louis Reedy landed at Ben-Gurion Airport in Israel, he received a video showing Israeli soldiers shaking the hands of the Israeli settlers laying siege to his home.
1: When I landed, my brother sent me this video. That's terrifying. That just happened like an hour ago. And they meet the soldier. They're shaking hands with the soldiers. That's just happening today. I'm going to stay in this house tonight. So I'm terrified. I'm asking the U.S. official, the embassy, to provide me protection and remove the settlers permanently from our village and my area.
0: Then, after Louis Reedy arrived back in the village of Kusra and reunited with his brother and other relatives, he raised an American flag on the roof of his home.
1: I came here to be present with him. I left my luxury home in America. I left my luxury vehicles in America. I left my wife, my two daughters. I left my business and decided to be here at my home to protect it from the settlers to steal it and raising the American flag to send the message to the American embassy and the U.S. officials that I am currently under siege and I need a protection.
0: Despite Louis Reedy's return, settlers have continued to confront the family. In this video, a settler is seen approaching and harassing Reedy on his own property.
1: You are a terrorist settler. You know that? You are a terrorist settler. It's garbage. You know what that means? You stink. Move. Don't touch me. Terrorist. You are a terrorist.
0: We go now to Kusra, where we're joined by Louis Reedy. Welcome to Democracy Now!, Louis. Thank you so much for joining us. How are you doing right now? Describe the scene. Do you still have settlers coming into your property?
1: Thank you for having me. This is my fourth day here in Kusra, in my house that is still under siege by the IDF and the settlers. The settlers still manage every day that to pass by my house, and the IDF present and not doing anything to them. They're not arresting them whatsoever.
0: Your reaction, Louis, to the comments by U.S. Ambassador to Israel Mike Huckabee describing the settlers as, quote, Israeli terrorists?
1: Well, I appreciate Mike Huckabee condemned it and called them terrorists. And I've been in contact with the embassy that nothing has been done on the ground. And actually, I asked the U.S. embassy to send me a team to see themselves what's going on here in my own house so themselves can see what's going on.
0: And what kind of protection have you gotten?
1: None. I'm not getting no protection here. I still feel for my life. I still feel for my family's life here. The IDF not even making it better here. They're not allowing us to leave the house. They're not allowing anyone to come to my house freely. If we need to bring food, we have to do coordination through the mayor of Busra, and he has to call the Palestinian Authority, and they have to call the Israeli Authority. It takes hours, if not days.
0: Louis, this area of Busra has been under siege for months, and your home specifically for at least a week, if not longer. When you reach out to the U.S. Embassy, I mean, you have the ambassador to Israel speaking out about this. What are they saying in response when you reach out for help? You have an American flag on your home.
1: That's right. This house has been under attack by Israeli settlers since January this year. It's been under siege for 13 days. We have HTUS, member of Congress, local office. I have reached multiple times to the U.S. Embassy that I need help. Yes, I raised the American flag to send my message to the American people, to the government, the United States, that there is an American under siege by the Israeli settlers. Needs help.
0: I want to bring into the conversation Oren Ziv in Tel Aviv. He's a reporter and photographer for Plus 972 magazine and the independent Israeli local news site, Local Call. His most recent article is headlined, Kusra is where Israel's lies about settler violence hit a wall. Welcome to Democracy Now! Can you talk about what are these lies? What did you see in Kusra?
2: Yeah, thank you for having me. I've been to Kusra twice in the recent week. First, a week ago on Friday, where a group of activists tried to march to Reedy's house to bring food and water and medicine, and were blocked by the Israeli army and border police, the same army and police who allow for months the settlers to attack, to murder there, to injure Israeli human rights activists who were severely injured there a few months ago. Houses were attacked and vandalized. Amir Ode, a young Palestinian, was shot there during the war against Iran. And this is all happening, of course, with the active support of the army and the police. So the first time I was there on Friday, and we were blocked as journalists, also the activists that were coming, bringing the food, and the police and the army just let the activists leave the food near a few meters from the house, and later MK, Parliament Member Ofer Kassif, managed to bring it in. The second time I actually managed to go in after waiting for a long time outside and talking to the army. And what I could see is the same reality that Lua is describing. Despite all the international attention, the media attention, the Americans speaking about it, the Israeli army and authorities are doing barely nothing to control the situation. The house is still under siege. Settlers are roaming around. And you know, myself as a journalist, and many people are asking, doesn't want to do anything? Or under the political current situation in Israel, they can't do anything. They don't control the situation in the West Bank. And you know, and I think it's a hard question, but either way, the situation on the ground is that the house is under siege. You know, the army cannot deal with this 20, 30, 40 settlers that are acting very violently, attacking this property and others. And I think this is happening because of the, of course, the support from the Israeli extreme government, but because of the perception that any settler, 10 years old, 15 year old, 20 year old, can do anything that he wants in the West Bank, putting an outpost, putting a siege, killing, attacking, going to all these tours or trips and harassing Palestinians. And soldiers are just not, they don't think about the option to put a limit to that. And even though that the chief of staff talk about it and the commander of the West Bank, and I think this story gained a lot of attention because it shows the current situation of the Israeli army, that they cannot deal with 5 or 10 settlers. But this kind of perception that settlers can do whatever they want and the army just have to support it is very, very strong.
0: And Oren, can you talk about this argument that, you know, Bibi Netanyahu is making, also to some extent Mike Huckabee, U.S. Ambassador to Israel, that there's some sort of distinction between the settlers here, I believe Mike Huckabee called them unsettlers, and the vast majority of other settlers. And there also seems to be a distinction, you know, so sort of good settlers and bad settlers.
2: Exactly. This is something Netanyahu... So Netanyahu doesn't give interviews to local media. He talks in American media. And when he's asked about this, he always said, this is a group of troubled youth. You know, sometimes he says 70, 150. But it's very, very clear. They can act like this because of the active support from the Israeli government that gives them weapons, gives them ATVs, like the ones they raid Reedy's house in Kusra and other houses. Because of Smotrich and Ben-Gvir, the establishment of more and more outposts that are kind of a front basis for this terror attacks. And they could not stay one day without the active support of the police that is completely controlled by Ben-Gvir, by the army that is controlled by the settlers and by the extreme government. We did a story a few months ago about how the settlers, after since October 7th, they managed to ethnically cleanse dozens of Palestinian communities in Area C, mostly farming and herding communities. They just moved on and they said openly to area, they said openly to Area A, to Area B of the West Bank, sieging houses, villages and town and taking over them. And according to our investigation a few months ago, they already took over tens of thousands of acres inside Area B and A that according to the Oslo Accord and even according to official Israel are under Palestinian control. So all this is happening with like this example. It's happening in 100 other locations in the West Bank. The thing is here, because even next to Abu Ridi's house in Jalud, the same tactic from the same violent outpost happened a month ago that the Tubasi family was forced out. And the only difference here is that this brave family managed to slow down the process a bit with the decision not to leave, even if they had barely no food and water, with the violent attacks, the fact they're under siege, they insisted to stay. He came from the US and managed to get media attention, including mainstream media, even local mainstream media.
0: And I just want to go back to Louis Reedy, Palestinian-American, whose home in Kusra is under siege by settlers. Louis, why did you return from Ohio to your home in Kusra?
1: Well, I've been watching all the attacks on my house, on my brother and his son, on the life, on my security cameras. I couldn't sleep anymore. I have to stay up all night. And the situation reached into a dangerous way when they completely blocked him off from food on August 9th. And I was talking to my brother and I told him, you know what, I'm going to come and I will do whatever it takes to provide you food and supplies and end the siege and trying to protect you.
0: Louis Reedy, thank you for joining us. We will continue to follow the settler siege on your home in Kusra. Thank you also to Oren Zeev of 972 Magazine. We will link to your new piece, Kusra is where Israel's lies about settler violence hit a wall. This is Democracy Now!, democracynow.org. I'm Anjali Kamath. We turn now to new revelations from a former Justice Department attorney who's filed a whistleblower complaint claiming that the Trump administration task force charged with investigating anti-Semitism pushed universities into massive settlements despite turning up little to no evidence of anti-Semitism on campus. Haley Van Arum, a former career attorney in the Justice Department's Civil Rights Division, said in her complaint that the government's probes into schools like Harvard, Brown, and Columbia were, quote, an unlawful process designed to achieve predetermined political goals. Brown University settled for $50 million, Columbia settled for $200 million, Harvard refused to settle, and a judge threw out a case against the university. Democratic Representative Jamie Raskin, the ranking member of the House Judiciary Committee, has launched a probe into the whistleblower allegations. He wrote in a statement, quote, "It has been apparent that its investigations have been structured deliberately to harass and intimidate rather than protect anyone from discrimination." For more, we're joined by Marianne Hirsch, professor emerita at Columbia University, whose work has focused on the transmission of memories of violence across generations. She joins us from Norwich, Vermont. Welcome to Democracy Now! Professor Hirsch, your reaction to these revelations from this whistleblower.
3: Well, thank you so much for having me. It's what we've been saying all along, so I'm so grateful for this whistleblower report. We are also grateful because it restores a sense of reality and a sense of truth and trust in human decency and in justice to expose what we've known all along, that these were not probes into anti-Semitism accusations, but they were efforts to dismantle higher education brick by brick. So it couldn't have come at a better time at the beginning of a new school year when, as you've just reported in your last two segments, the genocide in Gaza, the expropriations in the West Bank are going on. And this is what our students have been protesting over since 2023. And these protests have been squashed. They've been silenced. Pro-Palestinian voices have been silenced, all under the guise of protecting Jews. And then with the establishment of the anti-Semitism task force by the federal government, they've been used as a ruse and as a pretext to enact major funding cuts. They've also encouraged our universities to settle, to concede some of these accusations, to concede that they haven't done enough to combat anti-Semitism, when that is absolutely untrue. I don't know how they could have done more than they've already done, certainly at Columbia. And I feel that certainly at Columbia, which is the university I know best, Columbia affiliates from the Board of Trustees down have actually collaborated with the federal government in these sham investigations.
0: So, Professor Hirsch, what happens next? Will these universities get their money back?
3: Well, I think that by the time the settlements were reached, the anti-Semitism accusation was no longer the major one. As far as I know, a lot of other infringements were found in order to extract the money from our universities. In fact, some of the research funding was returned, but in exchange for, at Columbia, the $200 million settlement, and then a $21 million fund to compensate Columbia affiliates who claim that they've suffered anti-Semitism on campus. But there were, Columbia, when it settled, did not admit wrongdoing. So I don't know where that leaves the $200 million settlement. On the other hand, they did not need to admit wrongdoing because they had already done so. I think they laid the stage for this sham investigation from the fall of 2023 on in multiple ways.
0: And Professor Hirsch, can you describe the impact of these investigations and this the kind of climate of fear that it's created on campus and the repression that students like Mahmoud Khalil have felt? You know, professors have been forced out at different universities. Talk about what you've experienced at Columbia.
3: Well, I think Columbia is just a shell of what it was before all this started. I think there's tremendous fear and suspicion across the campus. I think there are certain topics that cannot be discussed, and this is an academic community where academic freedom is the cornerstone. We no longer have that. People are afraid to discuss certain topics in class for fear of being reported on by students, by fellow faculty members, and that's happened. There have been very similar kinds of sham investigations by the Office of Institutional Equity at Columbia against faculty who've been reported on by students for anti-Semitic infringement, for infringements of Title VI. I think there's an atmosphere of unfreedom and of silencing. At the same time, there have been much more dire consequences, which is that some of our students have been named and arrested and slated for deportation in ways that the tactics that have been used for this are very much aligned between the university and the Trump administration. For example, if you will allow me one example, The Gerald Rosberg, who was the senior executive vice president of Columbia at the time, when two student groups, pro-Palestinian student groups, were suspended in the fall of 2023, he said they had engaged in threatening rhetoric and intimidation of pro-Israeli bystanders. That was the reason that was used. Now, that was exactly the same phrase that was used against our student Mohsen Madawi, who was arrested and slated for deportation, used by Marco Rubio to say that he was a threat to U.S. foreign policy. These alignments are extremely troubling, and I think there's a lot more that we need to find out about how the revelations of the whistleblowers aligned with what happened at Columbia itself, with Columbia's own anti-Semitism task force, which just recently issued its fourth report with equally unfounded, non-evidentiary findings that were predetermined, just as the ones for the Justice Department. Now, when that happens inside the university as well as outside, where is the trust that makes education what it's supposed to be? A system of free inquiry, an atmosphere of trust where we can meet with each other and discuss some of the burning issues of our moment. There is, you know, it's very, very difficult to find a space at American universities and at Columbia to discuss what's going on in Gaza and the West Bank, according to your last two segments. And there are pockets in the university where we find these spaces, but we it's very difficult to do so openly without setting ourselves up for major harassment, and then also the Trump administration's threats.
0: Marianne Hirsch, Professor Emerita at Columbia University, thank you very much. You know, part of the $200 million settlement with Columbia included a $21 million fund, and you have, along with other Jewish faculty members, filed claims to say that your support for Palestinian rights was part of the anti-Semitism. And that does it for today's show. Happy birthday, Kouros Ismaili. Amy Goodman will be back hosting next week. She'll also be speaking at Middlebury College in Vermont on August 28th. Visit democracynow.org for more information. I'm Anjali Kamath. Thank you for joining us.
4: With dry weather and a reduced snowpack in Washington, one accidental spark can lead to a wildfire. 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

0: Hey, Spokane, do you or someone you know have a firearm in the home? Are you taking the proper safety precautions when storing your gun?
1: Studies show that roughly 60% of households with a firearm do not take the proper safety precautions.
2: An unsupervised firearm in the home has resulted in roughly 350 injuries and/or deaths of minors in 2025.
0: Parents, take the proper safety precautions. 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
2: Oh, what's this? AI slop all over my feed. Who could be calling at this hour? Hello? 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

wish you could hear real conversations about how our little corner of the Pacific Northwest is making a big splash in our world? 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Well, if any of those are the case, So Did You Hear is the show for you. I'm Federica Brandy, and I'm bringing you a wide-angle view on our corner of the world with an original talk show featuring conversations with shakers, movers, and shapers who enrich our community on Friday afternoons. 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

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And you are tuned in to Turned On, as you are every Friday night from 8 to 10 p.m. Turned On is your, what is it? Next whiskey bar between music, variety, and psychic radio. You know me, I'm famous, I'm DJ Goldbond. I live in the basement, crawl under the celebratory streets of beautiful downtown Spokane, Washington, up through the crawl space in the central branch of the Spokane Public Library, down through the vent into the studio with a empty net full of new tunes just for you. Well, it was empty till I filled it with these tunes. Okay, I got some shout-outs, and then we'll get to the music. Congrats to Ben and Hannah. And a big hello to Runzen, Emily, Grant Fallon, Bob, Rebecca, Mitchell, and Kyle. And happy birthday to Pam and Mike and Tyler. And of course to you, dear listener out there in listener land. Here's what you're going to hear. Shannon Lay will start us off. The track Pass the Veil off the upcoming album Pass the Veil. It will be out July 28th. Self-released by the artist and distributed by Many Hats. And Shannon Lay is from L.A. And then we go to Detroit in the 70s for Ted Lucas. Slow Motion Ocean of Love is the name of the track. It is off the re-released album Impossible Love. Third Man has put out this re-release this year. Ted Lucas was an artist working in the 60s and 70s. These songs originally came out in 1975, and now here in 2026, we're going to listen to Ted Lucas, Slow Motion Ocean of Love. Then we go to the Blue States. That's the artist Blue States with the track Idle Hours. This is off Blue States' new album, Where the Fades Meet, put out on Memphis Industries. At least it will be on July 24th. This is an advance single. And Blue States is from, of course, Sussex, England. And then we'll end the set off with Austin's Own Holy Wave. New one from them, Dewey's Dirge. This will be on the upcoming album, I'm Dada. That'll be out next week. And Suicide Squeeze is putting that out. One more time, you're going to hear Shannon Lay, Ted Lucas, Blue States, and Holy Wave. Here is Shannon Lay with the title track of her upcoming album, Past the Veil. Let's take a listen now.

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If you've been craving a different perspective on current

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1: 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Before the break, that was Holy Wave with Dewey's Dirge. And we're back with another set. We're going to start this set off with American Cream Band, ACB, American Cream Band, with the track The Hive Is Pissed. This is off of their album Twin, out on Kindy Records this year. And American Cream Band is from the Twin Cities, Minneapolis, Minnesota. Minnesota is the state. Minneapolis is one of the Twin Cities, St. Paul being the other. I know. And then we're going to hear from The Empress. Hell or High Water is the name of the track off their new album, Fortune Teller. Library of the Occult put this one out this year, and The Empress is from UK. And then we go to Dokkum, Netherlands for The Homesick, a new track from them called Policelessness. It's a single for now, put out on Scylla Records. They have a couple new singles. I don't know what the album is named or when it will drop, but I'll let you know. For now, we'll hear Policelessness from The Homesick. Let's go to Seattle by way of Buenos Aires and Miami for Terror Cactus. From Terror Cactus, we're going to hear Cumbia de Adobe. This is out on Terror Cactus's album Collapso, put out on Share It Music this year. And of course, that's Terror Cactus with Cumbia de Adobe. One more time, you're hearing American Cream Band, The Empress, The Homesick, and Terror Cactus. Let's begin everything off with American Cream Band. Let's listen and see if we can find out why The Hive Is Pissed.

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3: 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And before that break, you heard Terror Cactus with Cumbia de Adobe. And now we got more music for you coming up right here on the Turned On program. Thank you for tuning in. Of course, as always, we're going to start this set off with Mock Media. New track from them, an advanced single. That single is called Straight Line. It will be on the upcoming album Rat Bastard. That'll be out July 17th on the label Collective Tin Angel Records, Meat Machine, and Unheard of Hope. Three labels there coming together to put out music. It'll be out July 17th of this year, of course. And Mock Media is from Vernon, British Columbia. And then we go to London for Golden Toad, a track from them called Time. This came out on their album Unite the Worms in 2025 on Tip Top Recordings. That's Golden Toad with Time. And then we're going to go to France for Lucy Antonez. She's a French percussionist and composer. Here she's working with the artist Wolfgang Tillmans, who splits time between Berlin and London. They're collabing on a track called I Touch the Earth. This is out on Lucy Antoni's new album, Silence, put out by Bell Records, distributed by Bye Bye Records. That's Lucy Antoni's and Wolfgang Tillmans. And then we'll end this set off with a new one from Boards of Canada. We're going to listen to the track Naraka. It is off of their new album Inferno, put out on Warp Records this year. Boards of Canada, of course, are from Scotland. And Naraka is Sudanese for hell. That's Boards of Canada with Naraka. So one more time, you're going to hear Mock Media, Golden Toad, Lucy Antoni's with Wolfgang Tillmans and Boards of Canada. Here is Mock Media. See what you think of this one. This is Straight Line coming at you right now.

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And you are tuned in to Turned On, as you are every Friday night from 8 to 10 p.m. Thank you for doing so. That was Boards of Canada with Naraka. I'm your host, DJ Gobond. We got more music for you. By we, I mean me, and by you, I mean you, dear listener. We're going to start off this set. Let me grab my handy-dandy notebook full of notes. We're going to start off with Pi Corner Audio here working with... who is Pi Corner Audio working with? Andy Bell, of course. The track we're going to hear is Euphoria. This is off their collaborative album called More Songs About the Sun. Sonic Cathedral put this one out this year, and Pi Corner Audio and Andy Bell are from London. And then we are going to go to Munich, Germany for Myriad, here remixed by Theodore. I think they just pronounce it Theodore. It's the Fade Me Out remix, the remix of the song Fade Me Out. You can find this on the Myriad Remixes. Vinyl Digital GmbH put this one out in 2024. And as I mentioned, Myriad and Theodore are from Munich, Germany. Also from Munich, Germany are Carl Hector and the Malkounds, and we'll hear from them next. A track called I. This is off of their new LP, Jolik, put out by Now Again Records. And then we are going to go to Santiago de Querétaro, Mexico, for Body Luggage. Here they are working with Taraka on a track called Focal Twin. This is put out on Losing Dog. Is that right? No, it's the song Focal Twin on the album Losing Dog. I know. Self-released by Body Luggage this year. And Taraka is a New York singer-songwriter. I've played her before. This is the first time I'm playing you Body Luggage. Hello and welcome, Body Luggage. So one more time, you're going to hear Pi Corner Audio with Andy Bell, Myriad with Theodore, Carl Hector and the Malkounds together, and Body Luggage with Taraka. Here is Pi Corner Audio and Andy Bell. This track is called Euphoria, and let's see if it gets you there.

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2: 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And before that break, that was Body Luggage with Taraka. The track was Focal Twin. Focal Twin. Okay, let's play some more music. I'll put some music on the background and then I'll introduce the music you're gonna hear. There we go. Okay, let me turn to the right page here. Oh, we're gonna start this set off with The Healing Power of Horses. Track from them called In Your Right Hand Reveal Heaven. This is on their EP Summer Indoors or Outside Wearing Black. That'll actually be out next week, July 17th. Section 1 Records will put that out. And The Healing Power of Horses is from Cambridge, UK. And then we go to New York for Skorts. Track from them, a single called Head Rush, self-released by Skorts, and that's new to this year. Skorts with Head Rush. Let's go back over the Atlantic to Berlin for The Light Below. Track from The Light Below called Bicho off of their album Georgia. My Proud Mountain Records put this out this year, and Bicho, at least in Portuguese, translates to, you can use it for guy or dude or man or animal or creature. That's Bicho from The Light Below. And then we'll end the set off with Strange Devotion. New single from them called Make the Measure, self-released by Strange Devotion this year, and they are from London. One more time, you're going to hear The Healing Power of Horses, Skorts, The Light Below, and Strange Devotion. Here is The Healing Power of Horses, In Your Right Hand Reveal Heaven, coming at you right now.

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5: 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And that was Strange Devotion with Make the Measure before the break. And that means we are on our last set of the evening, but stay tuned for Psychic Radio. 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But I can't tell you what to do. You can make your own decisions, and you can listen to these songs, only if the radio is on, though. We're going to start off with Camper Van Beethoven, The Day Lassie Went to the Moon. This is a re-release of 2 and 3 Live in Nebraska, 1986. It is the 40th year anniversary edition of this release, put out by Cooking Vinyl Limited. And Camper Van Beethoven is from California. And then we go to the Ukraine for Onosuka Tiger, track from them called Hope. It is off of their new album Escapism, put out on Potop Records, and that's new to this year. And then we are going to hear from Trabant's Soul Garage A-Go-Go is the name of the track. It is off of their album Mirage, put out on International Fuzz Society Records. And they are from Exotic Portland, is Trabant's, and that release is new to this year. Then we are going to the Netherlands for the artist who calls herself Fleur with a track Jour d'T. That translates to Summer Day off the Jour d'T EP, put out on Soundflat Records this year. Then we go to Montreal for La Securite, a new one from them called Princess off their new album Bingo, put out on Mothland and Bella Union Records. La Securite, did I mention they're from Montreal? I'm mentioning it again, and that's new to this year. And then we're going to end everything off with Ceremony, a new track from them called Death, Destruction, Mayhem. It is off of their new album, Tell Me Your Dream, put out on Relapse Records. That's new to this year, and Ceremony is from Rohnert Park, California. One more time, you're going to hear Camper Van Beethoven, Onosuka Tiger, Trabant's, Fleur, La Securite, and Ceremony. Kicking it off, here is Camper Van Beethoven. This is from, is it 40 years ago now? This is The Day Lassie Went to the Moon, live from Nebraska, 1986. Remember that?

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1: 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I appreciate the chance to send you a message from the mountains of Northern California. 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Thank you from Mendocino.

So I'm not asking for much. The title track for their brand new LP, Not Asking for Much, out on La Vida Es Un Mus Records. Then from Mason City, Iowa, we heard Why Bother with their song Reduced Reality from their new album Beyond Step One, brand new out of Feel It Records. And from Cincinnati, Ohio, we heard Kobe Thomas with their song Crying and Dying from the True Self cassette, brand new out on Pocket Rocket Records. And finally, from Philadelphia, Pennsylvania, we heard Society with their song No Society off the brand new album Rain of Flies, brand new out on Under the Gun Records. Stay tuned, we're going to hear from Liquids, Sistema de Entretenimiento, FIFA Kid, De Melf, Power Pants, Yeps, and more. So stay tuned.

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1: And you are tuned into the Psychic Radio program here on KYRS, Thin Air Community Radio. We heard Liquids starting that set off out of Indiana with their song, I'm a Chemical Threat, off the I'm a Chemical Threat / IOU single, self-released by the band this year. And from Madrid, Spain, we heard Sistema de Entretenimiento with their song, Taiwan. From the Arcade Punk 7-inch EP, brand new out on Prison Records. And from Mexico City, Mexico, we heard Fifa Kid with their song Son Bombas. Off the El Manifesto del Egg cassette, brand new out on Sif Records. And from Berlin, Germany, we heard Die Knopf with their song Ich Liebe Mich Manchmal off their demo tape cassette, self-released by the band, also out on Extra Tapes, also out on Mascara Rocks Tapes. And from Winchester, Virginia, we heard Power Pants with their song I Really Don't Care off the Power Pants 6 cassette, self-released by the band in 2024. And from La Rochelle, France, we heard Bart and the Bratz with their song This Is a Holdup off the Bratz Being Bratz 7-inch EP, brand new out on Big Neck Records. Okay, stay tuned. We're going to hear from Ment Rochin, Dream World, Cuticles, By Proxy, Fleon, Sonico, Surf, The Band, and more, so stay tuned.

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2: Oh, what's this? 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

You are tuned into the Psychic Radio program here on KYRS. Thin Air Community Radio, we heard Dream... Just a second here. We heard Manta Roachin out of Leipzig, Germany, starting that set off with their song Separate Ways off their new cassette Wellness Ward, self-released by the band. And then from Philadelphia, Pennsylvania, we heard Dream World. From their first self-titled cassette, we heard the song Facade, self-released by the band. And from Oamaru, New Zealand, we heard Cuticles with their song All My Clichés. From the More Joy LP, brand new out on Silt Breeze Records. Then from Portland, Oregon, we heard By Proxy. Their song Dark Oxygen. It's from their self-titled cassette, self-released by the band, that's new. And from Bloomington, Indiana, we heard Fleon Sonico with their song 5:43 p.m. and I'm Giving Up. From the Naughty Chickens Lay Deviled Eggs mini LP, self-released by the band, that's new. And from the mountains, we heard Surf, the band, with their song Make War Not Art, off the Hiding in Plain Sight LP, self-released by the band, that's new. Stick around, coming up on 11 o'clock here. Stick around, more music coming your way. We're going to hear from Society, Sex Mex, Crying Form, Lothario, Gromit, Yeps, and more, so stay tuned.

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You are tuned into the Psychic Radio program here on KYRS Thin Air Community Radio. We heard Society starting that set off with their song Sarin Gas off the Rain of Flies LP, brand new out on Under the Gun Records. And from San Antonio, Texas, we heard Sex Mex with their song NLA off the 2112 LP, self-released by the band that's new. Then from Athens, Georgia, we heard Crying Form with their song Nuff Said from the Various Artists cassette compilation And I'll Do What I Want cassette, brand new out on Hard Tack Records. And we also heard two more tracks off that compilation, Lothario out of Melbourne, Australia, with their song The Animal. And also, just after the top of the hour, Grommet, G-R-O-M-I-T, excuse me, with their song What Can You Do? And finally, we heard Yeps out of Gainesville, Florida, with their song Wet Newspaper from their demo cassette, self-released by the band that's new. Okay, stay tuned. We're going to hear from Bad Sports, Oust, Answering Machines, Wasted Harvest, Invertebrates, Cujo, and more. So stay tuned.

0: Does this sound like something you've done before?
1: Aw, rats, I sold my entire record collection in exchange for a huge bin full of whipped cream and other delights by Herb Alpert. Aw, dag blame it, my love for irony and weird bits has really gotten me into a situation this time. Aw.
0: Lucky for you, I have a way to make this all go away. Tune into Basement Beats, hosted by DJ Shrimp Biscuit, every Tuesday night from 8 to 10 p.m. for a wide range of esoteric and forgotten dance tunes that are sure to put a smile on your face and make you forget that Herb Alpert is basically your master now.

off the Disturbing Side of Music cassette, brand new out on Pocket Rocket Records. And from Yorkshire, UK, we heard Wasted Harvest, the song Process, off the Nowhere to Hide EP cassette, brand new out on Factory Floor Records. And finally from from Richmond, Virginia, we heard Invertebrates with their song Accosted, the title track from the Accosted 7-inch EP, brand new out on Beach Impediment Records. And finally, we heard Cujo out of Melbourne, Australia, with their song Dunzo, off their self-titled 7-inch EP. Self-released by the band. That's new. Okay, stay tuned. More music coming your way. We're going to hear from Mentorochen, Dasanzi Banzi, Topper, Snare Waves, Kobe Thomas, Cuticles, FIFA Kid, and more, so stay tuned.

0: Hey, hey, hi, hi, it's me, Ant I. You can join me right here on KYRS every Wednesday night from 10 to midnight for the Electric Bender, where you will hear the very best of electro rock, electro hop,
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2: 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Thin Air Community Radio's anniversary gala is coming September 25th. Live music, a curated silent auction, a card draw raffle, and dinner on the third floor of the Spokane Central Library. Professional auctioneer Jeff Owens takes the mic for the live auction. Tickets at kyrs.org. Okay, we start off that set out of Leipzig, Germany with Mentorochen and their song Better Than It Seems, from the Wellness Ward cassette, brand new, self-released by the band. And from Budapest, Hungary, we heard Est Zelelis with their song A Fuves off the Dzunzi Banzi LP. And I kind of screwed up earlier. I said the band's name was Dzunzi Banzi, but that's actually the name of Est Zelelis' album. And you can find that on the Zagayan Katzatak record label out of Budapest, Hungary. And that is a 12-inch LP, brand new. And from Dublin, Ireland, we heard Topper with their song Telephone Brain off their demo cassette, self-released by the band, that's new. And from somewhere in North America, we heard Snare Waves with their song ABV from the ABV / Withdrawals single, self-released by the band. It's new. And from Cincinnati, Ohio, we heard Kobe Thomas with their song Waste My Time off the True Self cassette, brand new out on Pocket Rocket Records. And finally, from Oamaru, New Zealand, we heard Cuticles with their song Packaging Is from the More Joy LP, brand new out on Silt Breeze Records. Stay tuned, we're going to hear from FIFA Kid, Ongo, United Stare, Power Pants, and more, so stay tuned.
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And you're tuned into the Psychic Radio program here on KYRS, Thin Air Community Radio. We heard Fifa Kid starting that set off out of Torreon, Mexico, with their song Quizás off the El Manifesto del Egg cassette. Brand new out on SYF Records. That's S-Y-F Records. Then from Bogota, Colombia, we heard Ongo with their song El Noche en Colombia off the Demo Punk cassette. Brand new out on 1753 Recordings. Then from Pittsburgh, Pennsylvania, we heard United Stare with their song The Stare off the Summer of Exploding Heads cassette, self-released by the band. That's new. And from Winchester, Virginia, we heard Power Pants with their song Killed the AI off the Power Pants 2 cassette, self-released by the band in 2023. Then from Melbourne, Australia, we heard Loose Lips with their song Beehive Teardrop off the Love You 7-inch EP, brand new out on Dig Records. And finally, from Southern California, we heard Youth Liberation Front with their song Call to Arms / The Fight off their demo cassette, brand new out on Willmore Records. Stay tuned. We got time for a few more here. Be sure to stick around for Suspense coming up at midnight, the radio program that keeps you in suspense. And of course, after that, Spokane Bedtime Stories with Victor Komorowski. Stories that about the Spokane area that might just keep you awake. We're going to hear from the NC.

0: Mint Rochin. Lo and Behold, Platinbaum and Morris. 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
1: Yeah.

0: And now, tonight's presentation of radio's outstanding theater of thrills, Suspense. Tonight, we bring you a story of man's assault against nature. We call it The Mountain. So now, starring Parley Bear and Ben Wright, here is tonight's suspense play, The Mountain.
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2: We made Camp 4 on the East Glacier, 22,000 feet above sea level. In that cold, thin air, we stood looking up. And in the great loneliness, we saw it. For a few seconds, as the mist cleared, we saw it. The mountain. The peak towering over us. It was beautiful and terrible. Then a swirling curtain moved around it, and it was gone again. There were six of us in the forest. Anton and Leeds had been sent back to Camp 3, some 4,000 feet below. Both had been badly frostbitten. So then there were six of us left to make the attempt. Nobody had done it before. No one had ever reached the top of that tremendous wind-swept place. And now we were ready for the assault. That night, we held our last meeting in Camp 4. Thomas, Feldman, Eldridge, Gaines, Ferrucci, and myself.
3: It's the best way.
4: The most practical. Three of us stay and three of us try to make it.
3: Now, we stand a better chance if we all do it together. What do you think, Bob?
5: I don't think so. Thomas is right. If three of us go and have to turn back, the other three will still be fresh, and they can have a go.
4: That's right.
5: All right?
4: I guess it has to be.
5: Okay, two parties. Thomas, you'll head up the second. Stay at the camp. I'll lead the first one up.
4: Right.
6: Oh, now, wait a minute. Don't we get a vote on this?
5: No, it's a waste of time. Start voting and we'll start arguing again. Those monsoons aren't going to hold off forever.
6: Yeah, but...
5: How's your leg, Harry?
3: Oh, it's not so bad, but I might hold you back. You better leave me down here.
5: All right. Ferrucci, you want me to go? Do you feel up to it?
7: Sure, you bet.
5: Gaines?
8: Okay.
4: You're not acclimated.
8: Car?
5: Nothing. It'd get a lot worse, Harry. You better not.
4: Well, look. Why not let me go with you and leave Harry in charge down here? That leg will be all right in a couple of days, don't you think, Harry?
3: It ought to be.
5: He hasn't had enough experience for a lead man.
4: Oh.
6: There's nothing wrong with me. Or is there? Well?
5: I don't know, John. It's going to be pretty tough.
6: Well?
4: Listen, John.
6: You keep out of this, Thomas. What about it, Bob? I'm in good shape.
5: Well, I guess so. Okay, you, Ferrucci, and myself. That'll be it. We'll start at daybreak. And that's the way we decided. There was no other possibility. It wasn't that we didn't like Eldridge. It was just that he was always flying off the handle. And because of that, he wasn't a good risk. Nerves don't go so well with mountain climbing. Not that mountain. Cold, dangerous. It's never gained peak, hidden in mist. Later that evening, Thomas and I were going over the equipment before turning in.
4: You know, someday they'll invent an oxygen tank that's light. I'll bet these things weigh over 30 pounds.
5: Yeah.
4: Say, about Eldridge.
5: What about him?
4: You think he ought to go?
5: Well, that's the only way, I guess.
4: You're taking a big chance.
5: Yeah. He'll be all right.
4: We could only wait just a couple of days. Harry'd be all right.
5: We're late now. If the monsoon starts, none of us will be able to do it.
4: Yeah, that's the trouble. Well, you'll have Ferrucci along. He gets on pretty well with Eldridge. That'll help.
5: Yeah, it'll be fine. We're all in good shape. I think we're going to make it.
4: No way, I hope you don't. I'd like a crack at it myself. Wouldn't that be something? The first man to get to the top.
5: You understand why I didn't take you, don't you?
4: Of course. Wishful thinking, that's all. Well, you better turn in. I'll finish checking this up.
5: Okay. See you in the morning. On May the 18th, we started to climb the Northwest Ridge. We were at 23,000 feet. Each of us carried a 30-pound oxygen tank besides the equipment we needed for our next camp. For 3 or 4 hours, it wasn't bad, but as we went higher, the wind started to take it out of us. We felt the cold more.
6: Take care, huh?
5: Yeah.
6: Why? Will you look at it up there? That's it.
7: You almost feel like you could jump and touch the top.
8: Yeah, it'd be a big jump, Ferrucci.
7: What do you figure, about 3,500 feet more?
8: Yeah, something like that.
9: Well, if the weather holds, we might make it by tomorrow.
7: That's what I thought. Not a cloud in the sky. Will you look at that thing? Why, what can you say when you see a mountain like that?
8: Save your breath. We'll move in a few minutes.
2: Then we get patches of snow. And the pace slowed down. We spelled each other as leader, and it was my turn up ahead. Ferrucci was bringing up the rear when I heard him yell.
10: Bob! Ferrucci's gone down. Dig in!
7: All right.
11: What is it? Crevasse?
10: Yeah. Shoot the ice, man.
7: It won't hold. The snow's too soft here.
2: I saw the snow crumbling away from beneath Eldridge's feet. I saw it and I thought of a man I knew who slipped from an aerial ladder 100 feet up. And as he fell to the ground, his legs raced wildly, arms waving, trying to find the rungs to pull himself back up. And Eldridge was doing it now, his heels churning into the soft snow at the edge of the crevasse. And then he found solid ice.
10: Up!
11: Yeah.
10: Can you pull me back? I can't get Ferrucci on from here. I'm afraid I'll go over, too. I'm right on the edge.
11: Can't he get a hold of his axe?
10: No, he's hanging free. The wall slope's in. Hurry!
11: I'll try. You'll have to, John. I can't do it alone. There's too much weight.
10: I tell you, I can't. I'm afraid to move. I can feel it going under me, all around me.
11: There's solid ice a couple of feet back. I can grab it with my axe.
10: Don't let go! Don't let it go slack, Father! I'll go over!
11: I won't! You just hang on!
2: I knew that if I slipped behind me, it was the end. I looked at the figure of Eldridge, his body bent backwards away from the drop beneath him. Closed my eyes, reached behind with my pick, and dug into the ice.
10: I can't! I'm slipping! I can't!
2: And as Eldridge shouted, I thought I heard another cry. And suddenly the rope's weight was lighter. I saw Eldridge get up on hands and knees, crawl away from the crevasse toward me. Norman! Where's Norman?
7: He's gone. He fell. He's gone.
11: He can't be. How?
7: I don't know. Perhaps the rope frayed on some ice at the edge. Suddenly it went slack. I heard him. Bob, I heard him.
11: Well, maybe it's not deep. He might have fallen into a drift at the bottom. You stay here. I've got to see.
2: I belayed the rope about the ice pack and paid out the rest of it as I slid down the slope of the crevasse. But when I looked over the edge, I knew that dark, blue, almost black emptiness below. I knew. There'd be no snowdrift for Norman Ferrucci's body, unless it was perhaps 10,000 feet below us. We bypassed that place, found a shelter from the wind, and pitched our tent. For a long time, neither one of us spoke. I think we were too exhausted to say anything. Exhausted and shocked. There were only two of us now.
12: I keep hearing.
2: Yeah, I know.
12: No, you don't. Not the way I do.
2: He was a nice kid.
12: Yeah.
2: Doesn't seem as cold.
12: How high do you think we are?
2: 24,000.
12: Yeah. I wondered. A little hard to breathe.
2: You better use the oxygen.
12: No, not yet.
2: We won't need it tomorrow.
12: Yes, we will. Better save it.
2: We're going down in the morning.
12: No.
2: We've got to. You and I couldn't make it up there alone. There's 2,500 feet to go, maybe more.
12: We've
2: got to go back. We'll let the others try.
12: Just because he's gone, is that why?
2: Look, I've done more climbing than you out here. What happened today is bad for the nerves. We couldn't make it.
11: We'll go back and try again later.
3: The monsoons will be here later. We've got to do it now.
11: Thomas and the others can do it.
7: No, we'll keep going.
3: I've got to. I'm not going back.
11: What's the matter with you? You're talking like a kid.
7: Look, I was the last one on your list when you got the party together, wasn't I?
11: Yes, but...
7: Why? Why was I last?
11: I don't know. Somebody had to be. It was you, that's all.
7: You're a liar. You didn't want me along. None of you did.
11: You're here, aren't you?
7: You know I'm afraid of climbing, don't you?
11: Isn't everybody a little? Isn't that why we do it? Isn't that part of it?
7: No, I mean really scared. I'm really scared. You know that.
11: No, I don't.
7: Well, something happened when Norm... Something happened to me today, and I've got to go on to the top now.
11: You think I'll call you a coward if we don't?
7: No.
11: All right, then, forget it. We'll try again. Maybe next year you'll be along, too.
7: I'll do it alone, then. I'm going on alone. You want to come along with me? All right. If not, it doesn't matter anyway. I'm going. So long.
11: John! John!
2: He didn't stop. Just moved up the ice slab and around a hummock out of sight. I went back inside the tent to get my pack. I couldn't let him do it alone, and I was trapped into going with him. Then I saw that the fool hadn't even taken his rope. It was neatly coiled in the corner. I grabbed it up, and as I did so, I saw the end of it. The end which had broken when Ferrucci hung over the crevasse. The rope which Eldridge had said was parted by the ice. But there were no frayed ends. The break was clean. It had been cut through. And the oil of Eldridge's knife blade was still on it. When Eldridge had thought he was going over the crevasse, he'd cut the rope which had held Norman Ferrucci's body some 20 feet into the chasm. To save his own life, he'd done this. I pulled the coil through the straps of my pack and left the tent. I caught up with Eldridge about 100 feet higher. He was standing on a shallow ledge, catching his breath, and his head was tilted back, eyes fixed on that mountain.
7: Nasty fit back there. I was cutting steps up the cliff. I nearly fell.
11: You didn't, though.
7: No, I didn't. You're coming with me, huh?
11: I want to see that you get down. Alive. You forgot your rope. I found it in the tent.
7: I didn't think I'd need it.
11: You might. Here. Thanks. We better tie on together.
7: All right. You want to go first?
11: No. It's your party now. Hughley.
2: He had a funny look on his face as we roped together. I think he must have known then that I'd found out what he'd done. He didn't say anything, though, but turned and began to move upwards. At 3 o'clock that afternoon, we were at about 25,000 feet. It was hard to breathe now. Terribly hard. We decided to rest for a few minutes. I remember looking down from the ridge. Looking down into the incredible scene below. And then up. And the peak, which loomed over us, clear against the sky, perhaps 1,500, 2,000 feet over us. I remembered Ferrucci's excitement as he'd seen it further down. And even then, I thought it could be beaten. That we might do it.
7: We'll use the oxygen from here as soon as we start again.
11: We can't do it anymore today.
7: Yes, you can. Go higher.
11: Then what?
7: When it gets dark, camp. Finish it tomorrow if we don't today.
11: If the storm comes, that will be in trouble.
7: It won't. We're going to make it, I know. I know we are.
11: Then what?
7: It doesn't matter after that.
11: We'll have to go down to the others.
7: Yeah. I suppose so.
11: We'll have to tell them about Ferrucci.
7: Yes?
13: Are we going to tell the same story?
7: I think we will.
11: Do you know why I followed you?
3: by, I came along.
10: Yes.
3: Just like that. Yes.
10: You murdered a man, and that's all there is to it.
7: No. It wasn't murder. I was afraid. In you, if I went over, we'd all go. Oh, it's the only way.
10: If you'd waited, we could have got him out.
7: I didn't know it then. I felt myself going. I had to do it.
3: And what's all this for? To wipe out the sin?
10: Get to the peak and be a man again?
7: Yeah. No way, perhaps.
10: You won't be. You'll never be.
7: Yeah.
10: When this gets out, and it's going to, there'll be no place for you to hide. No place to go.
7: Well, we better get moving.
3: We began to use the oxygen sparingly and kept moving up slower and slower. Our hearts pounding with the effort. 100 feet, 200, 3. And again to feel lightheaded. I couldn't. Not another step. I couldn't. And then it was 400 feet. Helvidge collapsed in front of me. Lay in the fine snow, sobbing.

0: complete that you could almost imagine it bore a sound in itself. Deadening. Awful. We made camp and tried to sleep. We were too tired to think of food. And then with the night came a heavy mist. It began to grow much colder. The morning of May 20th was gray. The peak of the mountain was shrouded. And I knew it was going to snow. Directly ahead of us was an ice wall. There was no way around it. We had to climb almost vertically, cut our own steps with ice axes one by one, and climb. This time, I took the lead. And as I knotted the rope, Eldred said,
1: "Sir, you don't trust me, do you? You're afraid if I'm leading and you fall, I'll cut the rope again.
0: You might. Huh? Let's go." At that point, we had ascended 25,400 feet. The ice wall would take us another 100 higher. The wind began to blow again when we were halfway up.
2: We'll move around to the right after this step. There's a bit of a ledge.
1: All right.
2: Okay. Come on.
1: No, we can't stop. The oxygen won't hold out.
0: We'll go back. This is it. Snow might keep up for days.
1: I'm going on.
0: You can't see 6 feet ahead of you.
1: That's enough. I'm not going to give up now. We're too close.
0: You're crazy.
1: Yeah, I guess so. You're coming?
0: Yes, I am. I want to get you back alive. The snow on the pyramid was solid. Even with the blizzard, it was comparatively easy going. And then the slope seemed to lurch, and I had a split second to see the waves of snow pouring down on me. An avalanche swept us down, smothering us.

0: first thought when I came to, I wasn't dead.
1: Then I saw a pair of legs crouched next to me.
2: I didn't think that you were gonna make it.
1: Where'd I land?
2: Hanging over the ice wall.
0: Yeah, but you were behind me. You didn't go over.
2: No. Don't ask me why. There must have been a corner of the avalanche that hit us. You ended up pulling me down. My axe caught in one of the steps and it held us both.
0: Then you pulled me up.
2: Yeah. Yeah, looks like it.
0: Thanks. How long have I been out?
2: About an hour. A little more.
0: Blizzard's letting up.
2: Yeah. You feel like going on?
0: I think so.
2: All right.
0: Could you tell me something?
2: What?
0: Why did you pull me out? Why didn't you just let me go over the edge? Then you wouldn't have had any around to tell.
2: I'm not a murderer, Bob. I cut Norman's rope because I was afraid. If I thought there was even a chance of us not falling, I wouldn't have done it. But I didn't know. Now, it doesn't excuse me, but it doesn't mean that I'd kill you to get out of it. Well, we've got to save the talk. We'll need our breath. Now, do you want to leave? Or shall I?
0: I'll do it.
1: The storm had passed, and although we could see the cold sky again, the peak was still only occasionally visible through patches of mist. We went up, higher, higher. Then my oxygen tank gave out, and we had to share altitudes. We'd nearly reached 26,000 feet, and we could see the top. For a moment, it stood out clear. And it looked so easy, the last lap. But by now, we could move only a few

0: steps at a time till we had to rest. And I couldn't get up again. It looks... looks pretty easy. That's that ridge.
1: I'd wait.
0: All right. You wait for me. I'll go on.
1: No, we do it together. Just wait. A couple of minutes.
0: It'll be getting dark. I'll be back for you.
1: No, a minute.
0: Here. You take the oxygen. I don't need it.
1: No, John. No.
0: I won't need it here. Wait here. I'll get down.
1: Oh. Wait.
0: I'm sorry I was afraid. I still am. Afraid? That's why I've got to do it. You understand? Yeah. Come on, Bob.
2: I didn't have the strength to stop him as he untied the rope which held us together. Then he was gone. And after a while, I felt stronger and I sat up. I could see him, a dark blob against the mountain snow. Smaller, smaller. And he was climbing upward. He'd reached the final pinnacle and become a dot that was lost in the mist. I saw Eldridge once more. He couldn't have been more than 250 feet below the peak. For perhaps 10 seconds I saw him, and then he disappeared. I waited, waited into the night. And the next morning I began to look for him, but the oxygen was gone. I knew that if I had to climb another foot, I'd die. And so I turned back. There was no wind anymore. It was almost warm. Somehow I got down to the base camp, and I told them the story. Almost the whole story, but not quite. I changed a rope which had been cut with a knife into a rope which had frayed and parted on the ice. I remember as we started down to the valley below, I turned and stood a minute looking back, looking up. And then a cloud softly poured over the peak. And in a moment, the mountains

0: Suspense, in which Parley Bear and Ben Wright starred in tonight's presentation of The Mountain. Next week, the story of what might have happened to the first atomic-powered submarine. We call it X-915. 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

0: Good evening, Spokaneites. This is Victor Koronofsky with Spokane Bedtime Stories for you. This certainly seems like a world full of madness and lunacy these days, so I thought it would be appropriate to talk about madness and lunacy, either real or alleged, in the history of Spokane. You know, that word madness is an ancient word in English, first commonly used about 1,000 years ago, that hailed from the old German term gemeint. Both the word and its meaning have usually been associated with a secondary definition for mad, as in angry or enraged, because insanity or an unsound mind often manifests itself by extreme fits of rage and anger. It still does on occasion. As I have previously noted with regard to consideration of the history of the moon, the word lunatic is an antiquated term referring to a person who is considered as mentally disadvantaged, dangerous, foolish, unpredictable, or just plain crazy. Conditions once attributed to a state of mind that people called lunacy. The word lunacy derives from the Latin word lunaticus, meaning of the moon, and historically referred to psychiatric or emotional illnesses thought to be caused by the moon. In 18th century England, people on trial for murder could argue in court for a lighter sentence than death on the grounds of lunacy if the crime occurred under a full moon. And psychiatric patients at London's Bedlam Hospital were shackled and whipped as a preventative measure during the full moon lunar phase. Even today, emergency room staff in some large hospitals still dread the influx of crazy emergencies during nights of the full moon, as well as an increased number of baby deliveries. The word sanity comes from the Latin word sanus, for healthy. Originally, a sane state of being meant in English a healthy state of both body and mind, but by the 18th century, sanity was associated with only a normal state of mind, and insanity was the opposite. Madness or unsound minds have been going around a long time, as long as humans have been. And yet the diagnosis of madness or what constitutes insanity has eluded society to this very day. The French postmodern thinker and writer Paul Michel Foucault was very troubled. He arguably he was insane himself, but he did write a fascinating book entitled Madness and Civilization in 1960, in which he both traced the history of medical diagnoses and treatments of alleged insanity over the course of 2,500 years. Foucault believed and really argued convincingly that the states of madness and insanity were not medical diagnoses at all, but rather more social accusations that depended on what the norms of society were at any given time. He's considered one of the ancestors of modern anti-psychiatry thought and the political idea that thinking and acting differently is not necessarily mental illness. Prior to 1840, most of America's mentally ill were housed in jails and prisons under horrid and cruel conditions. Then came a nurse by the name of Dorothea Dix, who advocated for the mentally ill and introduced new ideas that the mentally ill were actually medically ill and deserved hospitalization by, like any other sick persons. Prior to that, the belief was that they were spiritually affected some way with mental illness. Dorothea Dix was successful, and the era of mental institutions was begun in the United States, first in Massachusetts and then later in New Jersey and then all over the country. In 1871, the territory of Washington joined the trend and resurrected crumbling old Fort Steilacoom in Pierce County near Tacoma as the territory's first insane asylum. In 1887, with new construction, the institution became the Western Washington Hospital for the Insane. However, by 1891, Western State Hospital was full to the brim and another facility was needed, and preferably on the east side near Spokane. But by the late 19th century, mental health had entered into a promising new era with the studies of Philadelphia psychiatrist Thomas Kirkbride. Dr. Kirkbride took Dorothea Dix's idea of treatment of the mentally challenged as an illness to an even higher level. Kirkbride believed that Psychiatric patients ill enough to be institutionalized should each have their own room with plenty of natural light and fresh air. Patients should be well fed and kindly treated, and he believed nature would take its course in healing. Spacious and very nice mental institutions, designed under the Kirkbride Plan, were built all over the United States, and the Washington legislature wanted one for Eastern Washington in Medical Lake near Spokane. It was built, and it was wonderful. That is, originally. However, no one had told the legislature how much it would cost to staff and maintain such a facility, and that was a lot. Dr. Kirkbride envisioned a 4 or 5 to 1 as a patients-to-staff ratio with a lot of maintenance and separate rooms. Even before the hospital was finished, the government had determined that it would not be possible to operate it on the Kirkbride model. Soon, Eastern looked and functioned like any other custodial care institution in the country, not healthy, perhaps not very hygienic, and more than a little nightmarish. So for 150 years in Washington and all over the United States, the socially accepted practice of dealing with persons who acted bizarrely or out of step with polite society or annoying to their fathers or husbands was to lock them up in isolation so that they didn't pose a danger to themselves or others. Out of sight, out of mind. Patients had no rights whatsoever. This custodial care and no patient rights philosophy merged into practices in the 20th century of radical and voluntary experimentation on psychiatric patients for alleged conditions not remotely understood, including chemical and electrical shock treatments, prefrontal lobotomies of the brain, and injections of terrible agents, all of which suggested the psychiatrist were more cruelly and darkly mentally ill themselves than their patients were. In 1948 and 1949, a sadistically cruel physician named Walter Freeman brought his lobotomobile to Washington and demonstrated his ice-pick lobotomy technique in this state to pacify institutionalized mental patients by using electroconvulsive shocks in order to render patients unconscious, after which he drove an ice pick under the patient's eyelid and 2 inches through the roof of their eye socket into the brain in order to sever nerve connections between the front and center portions of the brain. Patients objected to the procedure, of course, but were involuntarily restrained and carried to the operating table. Freeman, he wore no surgical gloves or masks, was not licensed to perform surgery, and often posed for pictures during the lobotomy procedures. On one occasion, he posed for a picture using 2 ice picks on 2 patients simultaneously, 1 ice pick in each hand. On another occasion, while posing for a lobotomy picture, the ice pick he had inserted into the patient's brain slipped in deeper and killed the patient instantly. Over the country, and before he was banned from doing the operations, 100 of Freeman's patients died of cerebral hemorrhages, and terribly disabled patients had to be retaught to eat and even use the bathroom. 15% of his patients died on the operating table. He performed lobotomies on children as young as 4 years of age. Joseph Kennedy, U.S. President Kennedy's father, arranged for Freeman to perform a lobotomy on his daughter and the future president's sister, Rosemary. She was left profoundly disabled and in a nursing home for the rest of her life. During World War II, the mentally ill were put to work farming and doing cottage industries to help the war effort, as Eastern States hospitals' crumbling barns, grain silos, and wooden fences attest. This was considered therapy through work, as in daily farm work to assist the war effort. In the mid-20th century, patients in the mental institutions were intentionally infected with diseases like malaria and hepatitis so that public health doctors could see how the disease progressed. That was then. Now, though, creates other problems of abandonment of the mentally ill to criminal elements and the ravages of weather on the streets. Since 1963, and a law called the Federal Mental Retardation and Community Mental Health Centers Construction Act, it's not considered politically correct to simply house mentally ill patients, even the criminally insane, but either offer patients therapy or release them if no therapy is possible or effective any longer, and they are declared to be, quote, recovered, end quote, sufficiently to be released from a mental health facility. The 1963 federal law cut off funding for most psychiatric hospitals and sent many thousands of patients out on the streets to fend for themselves who had previously been in custodial care. Custodial care is no longer funded to a major degree and even prohibited by state and federal law in most cases. Most hospitalized patients must be enrolled in therapy with drugs until they have made a, quote, recovery, end quote, and then they're released. Now, what is recovery? Spokane's Eastern State Hospital defines its mission as follows, and I quote, "Recovery is the personal process of living a satisfying, hopeful, and contributing life while managing the challenges of a mental illness," end quote. Psychiatric patients are today managed, it's called managed, with sedating and psychiatric drugs, which they may or may not pick up or show up for an injection at a local community mental health facility once they're released. Today, some street people in Spokane choose their lifestyle or are forced into it by economic circumstances, but many others who would have been candidates for care and protection in mental institutions prior to 1963, well, today they have nowhere to go. Until that is, a behavioral crisis occurs and they are sent ever so temporarily to an institution like Eastern State Hospital in order to receive behavioral drugs, a prescription for a community mental health outpatient center, and pronounced recovered for perhaps the 6th or the 36th time, as a type of person the mental health nurses refer to as a frequent flyer. Either that or end up in prison. A 2010 study found that there are more than three times seriously mentally ill persons in U.S. prisons than in mental institutions, and the United States has returned to the early 19th century practice of predominantly housing mental patients in prisons and jails. In Washington, a study found 86% of individuals booked into jail in 2013 were recent or former mental health service recipients, and 41% had indicators of serious mental health disorders. It's not clear that all the treatment of the mentally disabled in the United States today is net effectively better than it ever has been. And several writers have argued, no, it's not. But Eastern State Hospital at Medical Lake is still a working and definitely necessary facility. But necessary or not, Eastern State Hospital has had its problems. One problem was Dr. G. Lee Sandritter, its superintendent in the mid-1950s. Sandritter was fired in his second year of administration after newspaper exposés of misconduct, maladministration, runaway patients, and sexual misconduct between staff and patients. A hospital as old as Eastern State Hospital also has its infamous stories and even ghost stories. In the 1890s, many states had laws allowing a husband to commit his wife to an insane asylum without benefit of a second or medical opinion as to her alleged medical condition. Enter the evil James Glover and his much-abused wife, Susan. James Glover was a carpenter by trade, and he and his wife, Susan Tabitha Crump, were residents of Portland, Oregon, where they were married. The couple journeyed to Spokane in 1873 as pioneers, where the Glovers wisely invested real, borrowed, and promised funds into the purchase of a sawmill there and adjacent property at what was then called Spokane Falls, and subsequently became the city of Spokane. The Glovers' investments paid off, and by 1888, Mr. and Mrs. Glover were millionaires, and occupied a brand new mansion on 8th Avenue designed by Spokane's famous architect, Kirtland Cutter. In 1891, the couple's joint net worth was $1.5 million in cash over and above their real estate holdings. But suddenly, James and his attorneys presented Susan Glover with typed up so-called articles of separation, whereby Susan Glover would be given a modest home and monetary stipend back in Portland if she would agree to move there so that the couple would have some space to quietly reflect on how their marriage might grow stronger, due, of course, to all of the pressures of being millionaires in Spokane. Susan Glover's relatives were in Portland, so she agreed to go back to Oregon for a while. She returned to Portland under the illusion that she was party to a temporary separation. Almost immediately, however, upon arriving in Portland, she learned that her husband back in Spokane had, immediately subsequent to her leaving, obtained a default judgment of divorce against her in her absence and without her notice, denouncing her in court papers as, quote, impotent, barren, and incapable of reproduction, end quote, with a personality that made, quote, social intercourse between them repulsive, end quote. Susan got no notice of the divorce proceedings and had no say in receiving her half of any property settlement. Without Susan or an attorney on her behalf being present to object, James Glover was awarded all of the community property, assets, and cash, and Susan was left without a dime. Nada. Then, while still in Portland and packing to return indignantly to Spokane, Susan got word from a friend in Spokane that 2 days after the divorce judgment, her husband had married his previously undisclosed lover, 22 years his junior. Susan returned immediately to Spokane to complain about the ill treatment from her husband and both fraudulent and unethical actions by his criminal attorneys, but all to no avail. No attorney in Spokane would take her case against James Glover, and no judge's secretary would allow her in to speak to a judge about her case without an attorney. She remained in Spokane, complaining about her fate and embarrassing James and the new Mrs. Glover living in the house, until Spokane's first couple could not stand it any longer and decided to do something about Susan. In 1899, Susan Glover was arrested at the behest of James, thrown into jail, and made the subject of an involuntary sanity hearing at the Glover's behest 2 days later. The primary witness against her in court was, of course, James Glover, her alleged previous husband. After a short hearing, the judge declared her incurably afflicted with a mental illness of melancholia. That was probably a suitable assessment of Susan's emotional status, but hardly a proper medical diagnosis by a political crony of her ex-husband, James. The judge ordered Susan Glover involuntarily committed permanently to the local public insane asylum, then called the Eastern State Hospital for the Insane in Medical Lake, west of Spokane. Under lock and key for 22 years, Susan Glover died a prisoner in the insane asylum on October 11, 1921, of pneumonia. She was buried beneath an anonymous brick with a number on it at the Eastern State Cemetery Hospital No. 1. Early history accounts of Spokane did not even mention Susan as James Glover's first and perhaps only legal wife. And it was only in 1979 that the truth about James Glover's atrocities and Susan Glover's confinement at the Eastern State Hospital came out and were published. Then a group of anonymous donors erected a memorial stone in Greenwood Memorial Terrace Cemetery to Susan's honor. Her body is not there, but perhaps we will recall her suffering as we pass her memorial stone. A similar patient at the Eastern State Hospital was Hilda Larsen Corbin. Hilden was a Swedish immigrant to Spokane in the late 19th century and came under the evil employ of Spokane industrialist Daniel Chase Corbin. In 1890, Hilda was 24 years old and D.C. Corbin was 58. It was the time of the 23-year-long depression in the United States, a period that would be marked in 1893 and 1896 by financial panics, as they were called, or depressions within depressions. Work was very, very scarce in Spokane. The only job that young Hilda Larsen could get was that of a charwoman scrubbing the floors in D.C. Corbin's mansion. He lived there alone without his wife. Hilda was on the job very few days when her employer made it clear to her that she would have extra and uncompensated duties if she wanted to keep her job. She'd have to be at his fiendish and carnal beck and call 24 hours a day in addition to scrubbing the floors and washing the windows. Hilda was humiliated. She told her pastor at the Swedish Lutheran church, and they prayed, but there was nothing to be done. There were various schemes to try and free Hilda from the bondage. There were several plans. But in the end, nothing could be done. For 12 years, nothing could be done. Then with the death of Corbin's wife in France, Hilda was forced to change her name to Anna Louise and marry the fiend. But nothing still could be done. Hilda, now Anna's life, was ruined. When Corbin died in 1918, his fiendish control of Hilda, or Anna, extended beyond the grave. In his will, Corbin had left his mansion to a very modest stipend to Hilda, but only on conditions that she never remarry and that she never sell the mansion. If she remarried or even attempted to sell the mansion, the legacy was canceled and she was out on the street. Corbin planned his control of Hilda to continue beyond the grave. Moreover, the servants paid by a trust and left behind by Corbin were nearly as exploitive of Hilda as he had been. The scheming chauffeur Louis Lelige tried to persuade Hilda to burn down the house to escape her prison and then collect the fire insurance money. She eventually did try to burn down the house. That was unsuccessful, and she was arrested for arson along with Lelige. After her trial for arson, her chain-smoking gardener, Martin Paulson, swore that Hilda believed that she was subject to mesmerism and that evil spells had been cast upon her by a person or persons unknown. The court found that she was not guilty of arson, but based on the gardener's testimony, the court ruled nevertheless that she was insane, and as a result, she was involuntarily committed to what was then called the Eastern State Hospital for the Insane in Medical Lake for 3 years. It took her 3 years to get out. Freed from the asylum in 1924, she returned to the mansion and turned it into a boarding house to try to make ends meet. For the rest of her years, Hilda spent her days sitting at a window seat in the parlor, looking wistfully out upon the city streets of Spokane below, upon a city that she was too embarrassed to go down into, trapped in the prison Corbin had created for her. At age 79, she died in the house. There are terrible stories of mistreated women in the Eastern State Hospital, but there are also stories of people that very surely needed to be there. One is the story of serial killer Billy Gould. Washington's Pacific Ocean port city of Aberdeen in Grays Harbor County was incorporated on May 12, 1890. Within 10 years, Aberdeen had earned the nicknames of the Hellhole of the Pacific as well as the Port of Missing Men due to its alarmingly high murder rate. An early Aberdeen resident was serial killer William Billy Gill, nicknamed Billy Gould, who robbed and killed at least 41 sailors as they passed through the Sailors Union Hall in the city where Gill was employed. Billy Gill was arrested in 1910, and serial killer or not, he was a likable psychopath. He charmed the jury. At his trial, the jury returned a guilty verdict with a recommendation that he be imprisoned for life and not hanged, presumably because he was mentally ill. He was sent to the Eastern State Hospital for the Insane near Spokane, where he died on March 3, 1927, from complications secondary to untreated syphilis. Another more or less killer resident of Eastern State Hospital was Philip Paul, a diagnosed paranoid schizophrenic who was found not guilty by reason of insanity in his brutal 1987 murder of an Eastern Washington woman. He cut the elderly woman's throat with a scythe. He called the scythe his friend, because he had been ordered to do so, or so he said, by witches. Well, he was crazy enough. The jury and the judge recognized it, and he was sent away to Eastern State Hospital. I actually met Paul once. I was driving into the hospital grounds to pick up my wife, Mitya, who worked there at the time. And there was Paul beneath the trees. He was a seemingly sedate guitar-strumming songwriter, singing the songs he had composed as he strolled between the trees playing. And he was very friendly in between songs. Some of the more excitable citizens of Spokane, though, got upset when Paul wandered away from a therapeutic outing in the city at the Interstate Fair on September 17, 2009. He was there along with 30 other patients from the criminal or forensic unit. Now, why a diagnosed paranoid schizophrenic who had murdered a woman with a scythe was on an outing to the interstate fair. Well, that's still being debated in Spokane, but he was there and he slipped away. Philip Paul was at large in eastern Washington for a nerve-wracking and news-coveraged 3 days. When the authorities finally captured Paul in southern Washington, the backpack he was carrying contained, that's right, his friend, the scythe. Back to Eastern State Hospital he went, but presumably without the freedom to walk beneath the trees strumming his guitar anymore. Eastern State Hospital is one of the designated facilities for the criminally insane in the state. Its forensic service unit houses about 100 patient criminals referred to the facility by the judicial system. If we want to be politically correct about terminology, and of course we do, the term escape is only used when referring to the inmates of the forensic or criminal wing of Eastern State Hospital. A civil commitment patient is said to walk away, not escape from the hospital, even if confined there by a court order. A long-term forensic guest of the hospital was Sidney Sloan. Perhaps many of us as teenagers had the disappointing experience of asking our fathers for money and him refusing. Did it make you so angry that you wanted to kill your dad? Well, that was the story on August 27, 1906, when 17-year-old Sidney Sloan was very disappointed when his father refused to give him an advance on his allowance. So disappointed, in fact, that he took an axe, snuck up behind his dad at their home at 613 West 6th Avenue, and struck him dead with 6 terrible blows. He simply giggled and smiled all the way through his trial, which so creeped out the jury that they returned a verdict of stark raving mad, even though his lawyer had not even claimed an insanity defense. He was committed to what was then called the Eastern State Hospital for the Insane for 40 years. And he stayed there 40 years. Aren't mothers great? When he was released from the insane asylum in 1946, his 80-year-old mother was waiting for him at the gate. Like Norman Bates said in the 1960 movie Psycho, a mother is a boy's best friend. Sidney went to live in Deer Park, and eventually he got married. Moreover, during the 40 years in Eastern State Hospital, he spent his time profitably and perfected picture painting. I think Sidney's pictures brought handsome prices when he got out of the asylum, but to date I haven't found any for sale. Well, so much for madness in Spokane tonight, my friends. This has been Victor Koronovsky. Good night.
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I'm David Barsamian. 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

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It's when everything is just right. There's nothing good on TV. 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
1: Aw, rats, I sold my entire record collection in exchange for a huge bin full of whipped cream and other delights by Herb Alpert. Aw, dag blame it, my love for irony and weird bits has really gotten me into a situation this time. Aw.
0: Lucky for you, I have a way to make this all go away. 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
1: 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Fentanyl kills 200 Americans a day. 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
1: Knowing them keeps you safer. Regardless of your beliefs, criminal history, appearance, or citizenship status, these rights cannot be taken from you.
0: You have the right to due process and a fair trial.
1: The state must provide you an attorney upon request, and you should not waive this right.
2: Police cannot conduct a search without a judicial warrant or probable cause.
0: They cannot arrest you for exercising your rights, and they are obligated to read you your rights.
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0: 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Electro hop.
1: Here we go!
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This is Victor Komarovsky, Spokane's Gothic historian. 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
2: This is Bird Note. Ravens play with each other using rocks, sticks, pine cones, even the odd golf ball. Scientists call this social play, and it seems to have profound implications for the evolution of brain size. Most birds that play alone, swinging, sliding, rolling, and more. Others may play by interacting with objects, like picking up and carrying a stone or leaf, dropping it, and picking it up again. Researchers in Australia identified 77 bird species that play, and then related them to brain size. They found that playing alone and playing with objects correlated with somewhat larger brain size in relation to body weight. But those species that play socially with others, like some corvids and parrots, show even larger relative brain size. Social play might look to us like a game of keep away or tag, but that degree of learning and complex interaction could help drive the evolution of intelligence. And not just in birds. Play with others may also have been a key factor in the evolution of larger brains in our species as well. For Bird Note, I'm Michael Stein.

Some decisions change lives. This is one of them. If you've been thinking about donating that old car or truck to KYRS, now is the time to turn intention into action. 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

So I imagine you're pretty concerned about the thumping coming from downstairs, and I totally get it. I totally understand. But I just got to say, don't worry about it. It's just DJ Shrimp Biscuit. I've got it all under control, man. 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That's right. 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This is Basement Beats.

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With dry weather and a reduced snowpack in Washington, one accidental spark can lead to a wildfire. 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
2: The National Highway Traffic Safety Administration, or NHTSA, says texting is the most alarming distraction. 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

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And the upper deck is on the make. The piano has been drinking.

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0: 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The box office is drooling, and the bar stools are on fire. 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The piano has been drinking. 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
1: Gathering Paradise by Dante DiStefano. It's been raining all day, and I've been here waiting inside, in the warmth of our home, waiting by the open window as rain gems up the little black squares on the screen that separates me from the outside air. And I haven't noticed anything much, but I have let the thrum of the downpour rewire me, I guess, like the screen, cross-hatched into a bleak, drab uniformity. When I think of it, I've only ever wanted days like this one, rains like this one, waiting for all the world, for you, for our daughter, to come home and let this steady beat wound me into happiness.
2: I saw an ad in the paper that said, "Join the Women's Army Corps. Learn a professional skill." And I said to my mother, "Maybe that's what I should do." And she said, "Yes, that's what you should do." Well, you know, who needed a queer kid in Davenport, Iowa in 1942, who was always charging roses on your account to send to some nun?
3: Welcome to This Way Out, the international LGBTQ radio magazine. I'm Lucia Chappell. In the news this week, the first married lesbian couple in Bolivia and the first census to count queers in Australia. Trump policies are stopping federally funded gender-affirming care and blocking the Trevor Project's crisis lifeline work. And Kansas trans men make good trouble in the toilet. Then, part one of Pat Bond's classic tale of lesbians in the U.S. military during World War II, Murder in the Whack. You'll laugh, you'll cry, and you'll get riled up now that you've found This Way Out.
4: I'm Natalie Munoz.
5: And I'm Marcos Najera.
4: With NewsWrap, a summary of some of the news in or affecting LGBTQ communities around the world for the week ending August 15th, 2026.
5: A lesbian couple in Bolivia is now the first in the country to have a civilly recognized same-sex marriage. Fabiana Banser and Scarlett Rocha first applied for a marriage certificate on October 12, 2022. The LGBTQ plus rights organization Igual Bolivia says the union was recognized after a prolonged administrative process and two constitutional injunctions filed by its team. Article 63 of Bolivia's constitution still prohibits non-heterosexual marriages, so the Bolivian Constitutional Court's August 7th decision for Banser and Rocha only applies to their case. Bolivia's signing of the 1969 American Convention on Human Rights was central to Igual Bolivia's argument. Under that agreement, governments are obliged to grant same-sex couples access to the existing legal rights given to heterosexual couples. Compliance with the convention is overseen by the Inter-American Court of Human Rights, which supported the marriage equality position in an advisory opinion issued in 2018. Although this week's ruling only recognizes the marriage between Fabiana Banser and Scarlett Rocha, it's another legal precedent on Bolivia's road to marriage equality. David Arequipa and Guido Montaño obtained the country's first free union between two people of the same sex in 2020, and dozens of couples have followed suit. A free union gives couples similar rights as a civil marriage with respect to the couple's property and children. However, these civil unions are still in a different category and do not carry the same social recognition and standing as marriage. The Civil Registry Service has recorded dozens of same-sex free unions, but never a marriage, thus making August 7th's marriage between Fabiana Banser and Scarlett Rocha a major step for the country.
4: For the first time in 115 years, the upcoming Australian census will collect information about people's gender identity and sexual orientation. Citizens will have the option of self-defining as straight, gay, bisexual, or to write in their own term. Census respondents can also identify as man, woman, non-binary, or another term. Intersex is not included as an option. Rather than specifically declaring oneself as trans or cis, the census has separate questions for sex recorded at birth and current gender. The country's center-left Labour Party was successful in getting the identity information added after it was excluded from the 2024 census. At the time, Deputy Prime Minister Richard Marles feared that the revision could open up divisive debates in the community. There are privacy and trust concerns, but the Australian Bureau of Statistics calls the change a step forward in visibility for LGBTQ plus populations. Australian National University demographer Liz Allen told In Daily, "This moment in time is monumental, not necessarily just for the data, but more so for the signal that it sends to individuals across Australia that we all count. We all matter."
5: The Trump administration is cutting funding for gender-affirming care from federal Medicaid and the Children's Health Insurance Program, or CHIP. As of October 13th, Medicaid and CHIP will no longer pay for what the new rule calls sex-rejecting procedures for children under 18. Children in lower-income families who utilize Medicaid and CHIP will be the most heavily impacted. 17 states currently cover some degree of gender-affirming care. Maine, for example, has a SHIELD law protecting access to gender-affirming care. Gia Drew is executive director for the LGBTQ plus social services organization Equality Maine. She spoke to Portland news station WMTW about the federal funding cuts.
6: We're still trying to understand where the funding gap may come from and who's going to cover that. But because it's in statute that the state of Maine must cover this care, they're required to find the funds to cover this care, whatever the federal government doesn't cover. I think Maine is one of those special places that have always been looking out for one another, whatever the issue may be, but here, especially for LGBTQ rights.
5: An estimated 724,000 youth in the U.S. identify as transgender. That's according to a recent study from the UCLA Williams Institute, an independent research group specializing in sexual orientation and gender identity law and public policy. Only 40% of those transgender teens live in SHIELD law states like Maine, and they'll now have to fight harder to receive care. Katie Keith of Georgetown Law told NPR that the rule is unprecedented.
7: I'm not aware of any other times that the federal government has prohibited federal funds in this way for a specific patient population with a particular diagnosis.
5: Transgender rights advocates are already positioning to challenge the rule in court. Both GLAAD Law and the National Health Law Program have released public statements indicating there will be legal battles to prevent the cuts to this health care. Providing transition-related care to all youth experiencing gender dysphoria is affirmed by the American Medical Association, the American Academy of Pediatrics, the World Health Organization, and the World Professional Association for Transgender Health. That recommended transition care rarely includes gender-affirming surgeries. In spite of the administration's attempt to target trans youth with the rule change, such surgeries are, ironically, more common for cisgender youth, according to 2024 research from the Journal of the American Medical Association.
4: The Trevor Project is now being excluded from the revived 988 crisis lifeline it helped create. The LGBTQ plus suicide prevention organization once handled roughly half of all calls, texts, and chats routed through the service. That was before the Trump administration abruptly discontinued the program last year. Now that the LGBTQ plus branch of the 988 Suicide and Crisis Lifeline is going back up, the Trevor Project is ineligible to reapply for its management. This is in spite of the organization's decades of experience. First created in 2004, the U.S. National Suicide Prevention Lifeline became 988, or the Suicide and Crisis Lifeline, in 2022. That's when the Trevor Project piloted the launch of the program that allowed clients to reach counselors trained in assisting LGBTQ plus youth. That service's funding was eliminated in 2025. Congress intervened with an allocation of $33.2 million to bring back LGBTQ plus youth services to the Lifeline. That move pushed the Substance Abuse and Mental Health Services Administration, which runs 988, to admit the underlying reason for its shaky support of the specialized branch. The agency told a bipartisan group of lawmakers that it has to determine how to carry out their directive while remaining in compliance with the Trump's trans-exclusionary executive order. Last year's directive blocks federal funds from being used to promote so-called gender ideology. To Trevor Project CEO James Black, this development indicates a dangerous step towards degrading the clinical standards to serve high-risk groups. Black told the Associated Press he's worried that the new iteration of 988's LGBTQ plus youth services may exclude transgender and non-binary youth entirely. Fortunately, Trevor Project's own 24/7 crisis lines remain available at trevorproject.org and 1-866-488-7386.
5: Finally, three Kansas trans men walked into a women's restroom and had the police called on them for obeying the law. Senate Bill 244 prohibits transgender people from using public restrooms on government property that align with their gender identity. The self-described bearded burly men in their yellow SB 244 compliance crew t-shirts were part of a coordinated statewide action on August 8th. Mostly, the trans-masculine Kansans just got dirty looks in the women's restrooms in Emporia, Great Bend, Garden City, and Dodge City government-operated buildings. However, at the Long Branch Lagoon, the SB 244 compliance crew caught the attention of the manager, who allegedly screamed, rushed the children out of the bathroom, and called the police. That's the type of reaction the trans men expected. All the men did was use the restroom, wash their hands, and exit a few minutes later. The manager and the police only backed off after the SB 244 compliance crew members provided what they say were uncomfortable descriptions of their bodies. The manager and police reportedly had never heard of SB 244, the law they're charged to enforce since it was passed in February. Organizers plan to continue demonstrating in public facilities across Kansas to draw attention to what they describe as the absurdity of gender policing and to press for the repeal of SB 244.
4: That's News Wrap, global queer news with attitude for the week ending August 15th, 2026. 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
5: News Wrap was written by Jeb Bakke, produced by Lucia Chappelle and Brian DeShazer, and brought to you by you.
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5: And I'm Marcos Najera. 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
10: My name is Carla Tonella, and we're going to be talking today about lesbian purges in the military. Why don't we start going around, and everybody should just say who they are and when they were in what service.
11: Oh, I'm Judy Gron, and I was in the service about 20 years ago in 1960 for 8 months in the Air Force and was caught in a purge, which completely altered my life and my understanding of the position of women in the world, something I've been working on ever since to try to understand. And I've written quite a bit of poetry. I'm known as a lesbian poet, I guess, and a feminist poet. And I'm currently working on researching women's history.

0: The 1978 documentary Word Is Out made lesbian actor-comedian Pat Bond a star, although she was already well-known around San Francisco for her stage work and even as the owner of the lesbian club Bond Street. She went on to tour with four one-woman shows, including her legendary PBS performance Gertie Gertie Gertie Stein Is Back Back Back and Murder in the Whack. As that story goes, joining the World War II-era Woman's Army Corps was the best and the worst choice Bond could have made under the circumstances.
1: How do you get out of Davenport, Iowa? If you are not rich enough to go to Europe, if you are not rich enough to go away to college, well, I saw an ad in the paper that said, join the Woman's Army Corps. Learn a professional skill. And I said to my mother, maybe that's what I should do. And she said, yes, that's what you should do. Well, you know, who needed a queer kid in Davenport, Iowa in 1942? Who was always charging roses on your account to send to some nun? So she took me down to Peterson's department store and bought me a little dotted Swiss dress with a bolero jacket and drove me to the Black Hawk Hotel where the recruiting sergeant was. Now, I knew the WAC was full of dykes. I was sure of it. And when I saw the recruiting sergeant, here she was done up, right? Makeup, hair on top of her head, nylons, high heels. But I knew. She looked like all of my old gym teachers in drag. And they told me that in order to join the Women's Army Corps, I had to take a mental. So I went down to this building where they gave the mental. And there were five or six women sitting around waiting to get in. It took me quite some time to figure out that they were indeed women. They were wearing men's suits, men's haircuts, sideburns shaved over the ears, men's shoes, neckties, and they all smelled like Old Spice aftershave lotion. They were taking us in like that, dressed like men. Now you know the psychiatrist knew that they were dykes. A two-year-old would have known. But we all took the mental, and the first question was, do you prefer the company of men or women? And of course I said, men. What is a woman? And I was in. I was off to Fort Oglethorpe, Georgia, on the train. But while we were on the train, President Roosevelt died. He had been president all my life. It was like your father had died. Very strange. And we got off the train. All the officers were wearing black armbands, and there were 48 gun salutes. And we were met at the train by Sandy, the drill instructor. Well, honey, you want to talk about butch? All right, fall in. Fall in what? But somehow we got the idea we were supposed to line up. And then it was hup, tup, hip, ho. I left my wife and 49 kids, did I do right when I left? Right, left, right. So she marched us down to the mess hall. And I opened the mess hall doors, and there were 450 dykes. All done up in fatigues, you know, that olive drab kind of one-piece outfit, wearing Fidel Castro hats, little Abner boots, with their feet up on the table, saying, hey, Henry, pass the salt. So I got out of the dotted Swiss, and I got a uniform. And as I walked down the company street, I heard someone from one of the barracks say, good God, Elizabeth, here comes another one. She recognized me. She saw that I was a queer. I was enchanted. But the other dykes were sort of odd with me. It seems that you were expected to play baseball, football, or basketball. When they threw a baseball at me, I ducked. So they decided I was a femme. Horrors. If you were a femme, you had to do all the work. I mean, later on in civilian life, who could get a job in those odd costumes we wore? Well, you could get a job like delivering things on a motorcycle. I guess you went by so fast. But the femmes had to get a job, had to cook. Well, they didn't last long. Well, Ever heard of KP, Kitchen Patrol? That meant you got up at 4 o'clock in the morning, scrubbed the mess hall floors on your hands and knees, then scrubbed the rags and bleached them, then scalded out steel trays while it was 102 in the Georgia sun, carried 50 pounds of meat on your shoulder, scrubbed out garbage cans, getting in head first with your feet sticking out. And the cook was a bitch. Once in a while, she would give you, if you were very lucky, a 15-minute break in a 14-hour day. Stagger home, fall into your bed. And that went on for 7 or 8 days. Then they had a thing called inspection. And then men did the inspecting. You know, we didn't have many women officers. A few. There was Martha Saxon, who was so butch that when she took bed check at night, the women screamed they thought a man was in the barracks. Inspection. You had to make your bed so that the sheet came down the length of an army toothbrush, and you had to be able to bounce a quarter off the blanket. So, of course, you slept on the floor the night before inspection, because you'd never get it that way again. And you had to take your extra pair of shoes and put them under your bed and shine the soles as you turned them up. Yeah, and the hobby in the Army, the only thing we did, really, in our spare time, I've never figured out why, was to shine shoes. We got that cordovan red polish, and you had to put it on with your fingers. And then you poured lighter fluid over your shoes and lit it. I don't know what that did. And then you put 6 more coats of cordovan red so that your fingers were always dyed red. And then, of course, I was trying to learn to be a butch, learn to walk. Also, you had to look grim. I guess we thought men looked grim. Well, they did. And you had to learn to stand like a dyke, you know, with 1 foot up on something while looking grim. And you had to learn to hold a cigarette like this, with the result that you had nicotine-stained fingers to go with the cordovan red. And in inspection, you all lined up in front of your beds at attention. And one Army officer, I don't know how they saw these things, but there was a button missing on my shirt, and he pulled out my shirt with his riding crop and said, "Button missing." There went a gig. 3 gigs and you didn't get to go to town. 4 gigs and the whole company didn't get to go to town. I got 4 and 5 and 6 gigs every inspection. So no one was speaking to me most of the time. I can remember sitting in a ditch in Georgia in Class A uniform in the summer, which was winter wool, crying my heart out. Nobody likes me even here. Nobody did. I read. It was a great crime. You weren't allowed to read if you were a dyke either. Oh, God. Well, in basic, I met my best friend, Bunny. That was her unfortunate name, Bunny. Bunny was 6'3". Nobody had to teach Bunny how to be a dyke. She knew. She walked like this. And she shaved every morning. Fascinated me. But she didn't know she was a dyke. So I said to her, "Say, Bunny, you know what you are is a dyke." She said, "No sh-." And I let her read The Well of Loneliness. Well, that did it. One day she said to me, "Listen, why is Shirley the Furrier's secretary from New York looking at me funny?" And I said, "Well, I think she likes you, Bunny." Bunny said, "What am I going to do now?" We didn't know what we were going to do now. I said, "I think Shirley will think of something." Oh, you have to remember, too, that the Army then was Jim Crow. Do you know what that means? No blacks. And they brought black troops down from the North. They quartered separately, of course. Among them, 2 of my friends that I'd gone to school with. And one night we went into town together and had to walk 15 miles home because no cab would take us. And I remember one of our officers saying to me, "Well, they're all over there tonight cleaning their barracks with Camay soap." She had the notion that blacks used Camay soap exclusively. Never understood that. And I would cry and think about it. What could you say to this woman? Of course, I by then was a commie. And I was singing the International and I had a red flag over my bed. Well, I thought it was all right, you know. They were our allies. There once was a union maid who never was afraid of company spies. She'd always organize the guys. Nobody was interested in any of that but me. So I was known as the commie, popularly, among other things. And about then, I met a woman whose name was Peep. We all had weird names then. Peep. Peep taught map reading. We were going into the medical corps, but for some reason we had learned to read maps, and Peep was wonderful. She'd read books. She liked the things I did. Well, basic, we got out finally, and we're sent off to our varied and assorted jobs to Schick General Hospital in Davenport, Iowa. You know what? Where they would bring in convoys of men from Corregidor, Guadalcanal, Guam, and we worked 14, 16 hours a day. Men who were 6'3", who weighed 90 pounds. Well, they'd been prisoners of war, you know, for 5 and 6 years. And the best time I ever had in the Army, the greatest thing that ever happened to me, a friend of mine who lived in Davenport, his brother was dead, killed in action, and her other brother was missing in action. And they would call out the names of the wounded as they came in over the loudspeaker system at the hospital. And one day I was working away and I heard Colonel Donald H. Humphrey. My God, it was her brother. And I got to call her parents and tell them their son was alive. It was probably my proudest moment. Very exciting. Well, and they put me on the syphilis and gonorrhea ward. I, who had never seen a man nude in my life, was suddenly giving them shots, coaxing them out from under a bed. Do you know how afraid men are of shots? They'd go through the line, 6-foot paratroopers dropping. And the women would go through. My mother found out I was on the syphilis and gonorrhea ward. She came right down to Schick General Hospital and demanded that they take me off the syphilis and gonorrhea ward. So I took to answering the phone, syphilis and gonorrhea, Bond speaking. And then the whole company was going to go to Springfield, Missouri. But Peep was going to San Francisco. So my grandmother had always told me that when you want to get something done, you go to the head man, right? So I wrote a letter to the commanding general of Letterman General Hospital. Dear sir, now you didn't do that in the Army. No, no. There were things called chains of command. How did I know? Do you need a WAC medical technician in your group? I am available, Patricia Bond, with my serial number. Well, it went through 3 service commands and was endorsed by 2 major generals. And I went to San Francisco, and 475 women went to Springfield, Missouri. Captain Saxon called me in and she said, well, she was humiliated, you know, because the other officers were saying to her, say, could you get Bond to write a letter to Truman for me? She said, you are going to San Francisco and I hope I never see you again. So I got to go to San Francisco, Letterman General Hospital. And Bunny went too. And then we found out that we could go overseas to Japan to do or die for our country. How exciting. Because, you know, Hitler was running around then and we were all very patriotic. So we got on the good ship Comfort prior to going overseas. I remember they called us all together and said, the male officers, telling us about what it would be like in Japan. They said, now about cigars and pipes. Of course, you women won't have to worry about that. And 450 voices. You think it would have occurred to me then how easy it was. Was it always going to be like that? I guess I thought it was. Well.
0: No, it was not always going to be like that.
1: I said, Captain Van, they're going to kill us all. I know they are. What have we done? Why? What have we done? Help me. Help us. And the next day she was transferred out.
0: The conclusion of Pat Bond's murder in the WAC, next time on This Way Out. Thanks for finding This Way Out, brought to you by the nonprofit Overnight Productions. 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Murder in the WAC was recorded and produced by Catherine Davenport and Frieda Weirden of WANES, the Women's International News Gathering Service. You heard music by Brittany Liberta, and Kim Wilson composed and performed our theme music. 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
6: Check it. 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If you get back to a Coolio,
7: then you got me, Mr. Measles. I say run for the needles. Yes, stay away. They are gonna...
8: Whoa.
9: Shut up, bro.
8: Hey!
9: As of 2025, 138,000 children in the U.S. were exempted from one or more vaccinations. Less vaccination will result in more disease outbreaks. We've already seen nearly 1,000 measles cases in the first 2 months of 2026. Stay healthy and vaccinate your kids.

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0: you been in there? You're making us late.
1: It's only been 3 hours.
0: Ugh, get out. You're wasting water. In 2021, the National Environmental Education Foundation found that 3.8 billion gallons of water would be saved annually if Washington residents cut their showers by just 1 minute.
1: And according to Dr. Kaminska of Kaminska Dermatology, if your average shower length exceeds 10 minutes, you are at a greater risk of developing dry skin conditions.
0: And with your skin, yikes!
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0: 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And this is the Persian Hour. Which means Shahrukh is here on Roots and Rhythms.
1: I'm staying quiet today.
0: Well, thank you. Welcome back.
1: Thank you.
0: You're not quiet.
1: Roots and Rhythms, and this is Abrar's show, not Shahrukh's show.
0: Yes, Shahrukh. Just remember that.
1: Okay, I am remembering.
0: But we missed you.
1: I'm going zip.
0: And my sister Leah's here, my favorite sister. But don't tell my sisters. Yeah. And it's okay because they don't listen to the show, so they won't know. And then I have my favorite vegan, Michael Doyle. Well, it's not on. Because, you know what? Shahrukh forgot to turn it on.
2: Whoops.
1: Is it not talking?
0: Uh-oh. And the reason why we're having a hard time right now is because...
1: We have 8 people in this
0: There's
1: studio.
0: A lot of people in here, and I'm a little bit far from the control, so I have to like...
1: I'll navigate.
0: Yeah. Okay, and we're excited to have our 2 new awesome friends that turns out I know, but...
2: You didn't know you knew them.
0: Yeah, exactly. Because I knew this really cool professor, right? Dr. Kokab Shishani. And we talked about her in our coalition. And we were like, we need to get to know her. We need to work with her. We need to whatever. So I reached out to her one time. And I said, can you come to the town hall? But she was going to Jordan. And then I go to Unity and the Knot community. And I meet someone cool. And turns out, it's her daughter. And then she introduced us to her other daughter. Well, her sister. Yeah. Anyways, Maria and Sara, welcome and thank you for being here today.
3: Hello, Obrad. Thank you for having us.
0: Oh, you might have to come closer to the mic.
3: Okay, Shahrukh said 5 centimeters. Now I'm like 2 centimeters.
1: Yeah, your mic's off for some reason.
0: Okay. Shahrukh messed up.
1: All right, how about if...
0: This one is on. Yeah, you know, this one is on.
1: How about if you share that mic?
3: Yeah, we can share this mic. Hello, Obrad. Thank you for having us on.
0: Yay!
1: Much better.
3: Thank you for having us.
0: Yeah, you're welcome. Well, we also have some people in the audience, but we'll be quiet about it.
1: Do you want to introduce them?
0: Yes.
1: Go ahead.
0: Well, we have Achilles. Our Achilles from last show, if anyone listened to the last show. I know Shahrukh didn't. And we have Andrew Bartleson. Who also was on the show before. And Shahrukh.
1: And Michael.
2: We already said Michael.
0: What?
1: We did say Michael.
0: We said Michael, Sara, and Nadia already.
1: Okay, fine.
0: See, this is what happens. He always tries to...
1: I know, take over.
0: Take over, but never pay attention. Anyways, we did also...
1: I have
0: also
1: ADHD, by the way. But I can fly a plane.
0: Yes.
1: Not into buildings, but I can fly
0: a plane. Oh, my God. Jeez. That's okay, coming up, ahead. So don't bring it up, please.
1: I know.
0: Oh, yes. You're brown.
1: I know I'm brown.
2: Yeah,
1: seriously,
2: joke about
1: I'm
2: that.
1: Brown.
0: So I guess...
1: what is today's show about, Abrar?
0: Not Iran, but... can Maria and Sara please maybe introduce themselves and then we can start from there.
1: That's a great idea.
0: Yes, because it's their first time, but not the last time.
4: Wow, okay, thank you. So we're sisters, Maria and Sara. Our family immigrated to Spokane in 2008, August 2008. I spent about 3 years in Spokane before I left for college, for university, and... Me personally, Sada and I, there's a 7-year gap between us. So I was already in high school when my family immigrated to Spokane. So then I just moved away. I lived in the South for a while. I went to grad school. I studied political science. And then I moved to Uzbekistan, Kazakhstan, and then Mongolia. Uh-huh. So, and now I'm back in Spokane. I'm 6 months pregnant, and I teach literature online to students in Hong Kong and across China.
0: That's awesome. That's awesome.
5: And I'm Sara, and so I was very young when we first moved here, and like around 9 years old. So I'm pretty much a local here. It feels like I grew up in Spokane, and yeah.
4: I guess I also didn't specify where we immigrated from. So from Jordan. I was born in Jordan. My father is half Jordanian, half Palestinian, and my mother's from Chechnya.
0: Which is awesome.
1: What a great combination.
0: Right?
1: Yes.
0: And it's so crazy because it's like a part of the world where a lot of people here, especially in America, mm-hmm. and Spokane specifically, don't know about. And you're like, yeah, I've been to all of that. I'm from all of that. Mm-hmm. So that's awesome.
1: You've lived the life that I always have dreamed about living. Not being pregnant, but the traveling part.
0: You're lucky. But did you... I don't know if I should bring it up, but it really stuck with me because it's really cute. Maria told us that she's having a daughter. Do you want to share her name that you want to give her or not?
4: Absolutely.
0: You don't have to.
4: Yeah, absolutely. Well, it started off as a perspective before I decided on the name, but we're calling her Universe.
1: Beautiful.
4: And her nickname will be Yuna.
1: Yuna, wow.
4: And so... what happened is when I first found out I was pregnant, living next to a U.S. military base in Jordan, we were feeling the shakes of every missile that was being, you know, blasted onto Iran. Like our windows would shake, our door literally came off. So then I found out I was pregnant and I didn't even want a child, really. I was like, worried about bringing a child into this world, mm-hmm. and the kind of world we'd be bringing her into. And then one night we sleep on the floor, and then I woke up and I was like, she's the universe. It was just like spontaneous, and it came out of me. I was like, she's the universe. And then I was like, I want her to have that perspective, something that's beyond religion, beyond nationality, beyond borders, to know what she is, mm-hmm. forever. And so, so we decided Universe as a lifelong perspective and a name to call her.
1: You know, you just inspired Amazing. Me. Now I want to be pregnant.
0: You're too old. That's
1: too
0: the only
1: old.
0: Problem.
1: Yeah, that's true. I'm not too old. But my dad was 62 when I was born.
0: What? Good for him.
4: Wow.
1: Yeah. It's the Persian food.
0: Yeah. Mm-hmm. Yep. Unfortunately, it's the same. Well, the reason why we wanted to talk about an incident that all of us except Shahrukh was there.
1: Right? Was there, you know, in a different way?
0: No, that was Leah who was there in my heart, but no.
5: I wasn't there either.
0: Oh no! Yeah. But it's okay. It's okay. There you can pretend.
4: I was texting you though.
0: Yeah. So. Yeah. So. There's this event that's called Unity in the Community, and it's not about unity or community anymore. And we want to talk about that because it's not something. It's not how it started when whoever founded it or started it, right? Shahrukh knows the people, and so they wanted it to be really unity in the community. But it seems like it has changed from our last experience, and we have witnesses.
1: So the original concept of it was really about celebrating the diversity in the community, celebrating everyone who is here, and creating, bringing everyone together so we can support each other, right? That was the original concept. And I know the person who originally came up with that idea and worked on it. Unfortunately, with many organizations and with many entities, you know, things start with the right concepts, and then gradually the original people are replaced by new people. The new people get influenced by raising money, and then where do the money comes from? The people who have the most money, then they get to have a lot of influence on the organization and culture of these organizations. And I think what has happened to this organization, Unity in the Community, is a horrific thing that has happened. They should be held accountable for. And it is time to move away from this entity and create a new entity. Mm-hmm. So, but having said that, I would like the people who were present there to talk about what they observed. Mm-hmm. And what happened to them was observed by many other people, and many mm-hmm. other people I have been talking to, they were very angry and upset about it. And I I'm proposing a movement, which I will talk about later. Go ahead.
0: Yeah. Michael, do you want to start? Because you're the one that dealt with the most.
2: Well, yeah, I guess it started last year, really. Excuse me, when I was tabling at Unity in the Community with a different organization, I heard that there was another group called the Inland Empire for Israel there, displaying and handing out Israeli flags and showing a revisionist map of Palestine that only says Israel, and being ignorant of what's happening over there. And so, you know, I couldn't let that stand unchecked. So because we were doing lots of protests regularly in support of Palestine, I had my Palestine flag and some signs in my car already. So I went and grabbed them and started walking around the park with my Palestine flag and my sign that says, Israel lies, children die. Mm-hmm. And the Inland Empire for Israel booth did not like that, and neither did the organizers for Unity in the Community. They confronted me about it and denied that a genocide is even happening in Palestine. And I wanted to make sure to have a presence there again this year if Inland Empire for Israel was there again, and they were. So yeah, we did the same thing, and I don't know if somebody else wants to jump in.
0: Yeah, it seems like the flag and a couple signs were very scary for them. Yeah, it really stirred up a lot of reaction. And it's funny because a lot of people, I noticed, not a lot of people, one person who was talking to you thought that we were aggressive and loud towards them, but we weren't. It was them and the staff that were yelling at us and telling us to keep walking, keep it peaceful. And I'm like, who's yelling? Right? And so people confused that and thought it was us who were being really loud. And it's like, no, it's not us. Because, but I don't expect any better from racist people.
1: That's
0: you know?
1: A strategy.
0: When, yeah. When you're racist, you don't want to find out or investigate. You're like, oh, it must be these people. And also because you don't want to be proven wrong or have to change your idea. Yeah. So they just said, oh, no, like my son and his wife heard and saw. And I was like, they need new glasses. They need better hearing aids or something, because that was definitely not our voices. Because the people who were there, Michael, me, and Kat are so quiet. And Achilles was the only one who was kind of loud, but he didn't say anything there because he's an opera singer, so he has to be loud, like his voice in general, but he didn't say anything. So who was loud there? Like nothing. No one was loud, and it was crazy how they just followed us throughout the whole park.
1: So they have this strategy, which the abusers have also. Abusers always blame the victim. Mm-hmm. So there's established a strategy that the Zionists use. It is called Hasbara. They mm-hmm. have classes, they have textbooks. It's all about the use of language and being opportunistic about how to change the situation to their advantage, to manipulate other people, manipulate minds, manipulate the police, manipulate everyone, to blame the victims. So I have seen your picture. These are five amazingly beautiful people who showed up.
0: Very, thank you.
1: Very peaceful, very kind. Just every one of you is so beautiful and kind. And I'm sorry that I wasn't there to defend you, but which you managed yourself by yourselves very well.
0: I think you would make it worse because you're too brown.
1: I would. I would have made it worse, but. You handled yourself really well. But I would like to hear what happened afterwards.
4: So I'll just jump in here because I didn't know you guys prior mm-hmm. to the event. Mm-hmm. I was there tabling with Fix Democracy First, which is an organization that's trying to get big money out of politics, which includes groups like AIPAC who are influencing elections and paying off, obviously, a lot of politicians. So I was there with that group, And then I saw you all dancing on stage with the Palestinian flag. And I just want to say, first of all, my perception of seeing you guys, not only were you peaceful, but you were also joyful. You were spreading joy at the event. And prior to seeing you guys, actually, I'll just say that as I was walking into the event to volunteer, my heart sank when I saw the Israeli table, specifically when I saw their map, which was just this like outline of Israel, no Palestine included. And to, you know, to add to that, my grandmother's Palestinian. So during the time when my grandmother was alive and my grandfather, they would just walk across Jordan, Palestine. It was just one land. Yeah. Like, I mean, this was prior to there even being these lines drawn on a map. So then not only to see that, but then also to see that a group, an indigenous group, was being excluded from that, and being a new map was being promoted by what I saw at that point were just mostly white people at the table, and them wanting
6: to, not mostly, but 100%.
4: Yeah. And then, you know, they asked if I wanted to know about Israel, and then I just kind of shut down and I went and I walked to my table, and that made me really sad until I saw you guys and I saw what you were doing, and that brought joy to the event. And also something else, if I might add, I actually love diversity. Mm-hmm. From my own background, from the places I visited, I think variety in life is what makes it so interesting and tasty. But I don't see that is what they're doing. Mm-hmm. They don't want a diverse Palestine. They don't want a two-state solution. The very fact of what you saw in that map did not represent that. And then I felt a sort of dissonance when Mayor Brown was on stage and she was talking about the people that were being displaced by the fire and losing their homes and extending our empathy to them. And I was like, well, we're not really doing that to everybody within this community. And so, yeah, that was my experience at the event.
6: Yeah, it really showed how a lot of people, unfortunately, really don't care about anything except whatever that's directly affecting them. And they don't really understand that what's happening in Palestine is also affecting us, just not very directly yet. But now with ICE, it started being directly, kind of. But they don't think of the boomerang. What is it called?
1: Imperial
6: boomerang. Like, they don't think about...
1: What does it mean? So it means like... go ahead.
6: No, go ahead. It's about Iran.
1: So the imperial boomerang basically means... our foreign policy, what we do, all the abuses that we are committing to other people, it will eventually come around and affect us here. It is already. Look at all the houseless people. Look at the prices of everything going up. That's how it's affecting this community. Our financial market, everything will collapse quickly, very soon. People are going to be jobless quickly, very soon. Our healthcare sucks. Our education system sucks because all the money that's supposed to be for the people, for the betterment of their lives, is going into the military-industrial complex in order to create bombs to destroy other people elsewhere.
2: Exactly. We're Amen. Allowing the state to build these systems of control instead of systems of care. Mm-hmm. So when the state responds to our distress here, they only know how to do it with the systems of control that we've allowed them to build. That's what it's our... it's what we've done to others coming back to us.
1: We have eventually, always. Go ahead. Sorry.
6: Oh, what was I going to say?
1: I don't know.
6: But yes, it's true. And it's funny, going back to Unity, the community, when you said they asked you, do you want to know about Israel? And I really wanted to say, like, you should have told them, do you want to know about Israel? Because obviously you don't know. Because whatever you have here is not really what's going on. But it's interesting because everyone there almost was so supportive and kept like encouraging us, thumbs up. And some people would say, did you see there's that Israeli booth? Like, be careful. And they would just laughing at them. And they say, why are they even here? Everyone was confused, except the organizers. They were very supportive and they were very, very rude to us because we don't agree with whatever they believe in. And it's so interesting because the organizers themselves were harassing us and telling us Palestine doesn't even exist. There's no genocide. Everyone has the right to express to talk about their culture and their whatever. And I said, that's not a culture. That's not their culture. They're taking over someone else's culture. What are you talking about? She's like, yes, there is. It is their culture.
1: Well, it is a culture of violence. And when they say Palestine doesn't exist, mm-hmm. it's hate speech.
6: Yes.
1: It's about erasure of a whole group of people. It mm-hmm. is a language of genocide. Mm-hmm. That in itself should be illegal. It is immoral. They need to be held accountable for. Mm-hmm. And the hypocrisy of what they're saying that they're trying to promote is exactly the opposite of what they practice. So the nature of this show is to create that awareness. Mm-hmm. And we need to be talking about these issues and we need to hold these people accountable all the way up to the mayor, all the way up to whoever it is in the federal government. Wherever they may be, they need to be held accountable.
6: Yes, because they took it a step forward, too, with Michael, for example. And so when we were four of us, they just were yelling and following us from afar, right?
1: And then what happened, Michael?
6: But then when we had to come and do this show, Michael was there alone. And do you want to tell us what happened?
1: When Michael was all by himself.
6: Yeah, that's when they found their balls, I guess.
7: Yeah, so after I was alone... Two of the organizers from the event approached me and started walking next to me very closely, like pressing up against me and trying to walk in front of me and stop me from walking. And they were asking me stupid questions and saying things like, "Oh, you live in your mommy's basement and write your name on your orange juice, right?" But they said I was the bully. Mm-hmm. Yeah.
4: Describing themselves.
7: So and there was a third person that was walking around with us filming, and when we walked past the union community organizer booth, the other organizers were like cheering them on and all of this stuff.
4: Wow.
7: Yeah. So

0: even talk to them, which means that they were doing it so loudly and so obviously. They didn't even want to hide what they were doing.
1: Right. Yeah. They think they're in the right, mm-hmm. and attacking me personally with stupid taunting remarks that really just made me laugh at them. Because I was saying Israel is committing genocide with our money, or Israel is killing children with our money. Like, I'm just making factual statements. Mm-hmm. But they have this Israeli group present here trying to normalize Israel as if nothing wrong is happening, and you know, this violence is just normal, just the way of life. You know, we can't accept that. We can't allow the powers that be to erase us, to erase people, because if they can do it to one group of people, they can do it to anyone for whatever reason, because someone's living on top of something that they want, or living in an area that they want to be in. You know, we need to stand up to that. So after those other organizers stopped following me, I walked around a little bit more, and then I was going to be there the whole event. They're not going to stop me. I'm not scared of them. And then I got back around towards the organizer's booth and the Inland Empire for Israel booth. And one of the Unity and Community staff members, a different person that wasn't following us around earlier, he was walking up to me and he says, "Hey, man, you don't know me, and it's going to stay that way." I'm like, "Okay, cool." Then he gets right in front of me, stops, pushes his body up against me and says, "If you don't cut this shit out, I'm going to find you and slit your throat."
2: What?
0: Exactly.
2: One of the organizers.
1: One of the staff members of Unity in the Community. He was wearing a blue staff shirt, just like the other staff members, yeah.
3: Mm-hmm. Michael, have you since then been able to identify who this person is?
1: No, I haven't seen any pictures of this person.
0: We identified everyone else except that pregnant man.
1: Yeah, I can describe him and I can point him out if I saw him again, but
0: okay. We're still looking.
1: His name or anything.
3: Have you filed a report with the police?
1: I did file a police report.
3: Have you heard anything from the police?
1: I haven't heard anything from the police, and I filed a report with the
2: ombudsman.
1: Yeah.
3: Are you surprised that the police hasn't followed up anything?
1: Not really. No.
3: Not really. And that has been my experience as well. I've gone through similar situations where there were people who came looking for me at my house and scared my neighbors, and police report was filed, and the police said, "We're too busy because this doesn't sound important." And there were life threats made against me. But that wasn't important to the police. So did you know that the police department gets a lot of their training in Israel? They fly the officers to Israel nationwide, a lot of different police departments, their culture, their tactics, a lot of them are provided by the Israeli forces because they're so good at oppression and controlling of the masses and abusing others. And when we have our mayor, whom I voted for and whom I used to support, comes and makes those comments, which is very performative, and the police force that works for our mayor doesn't do anything to protect us, it shows that we live in a utopian fascist country and none of us are safe.
1: Democrats uphold the fascist system just as much as Republicans, and people who think otherwise are deluding themselves and delaying the change that we need to free ourselves from this system.
3: And it's the system that needs to be changed. It's the mm-hmm. culture. We can't say, okay, we're going to vote for a blue. Next time we'll have someone blue.
1: Oh, just whatever. Wait for the midterms. Just it's going to make that everything make, better.
3: That is
1: impeach the Trump like they already did and mm-hmm. didn't do anything else after that.
3: That is the system. It's meant to work that way. So the analogy for it is there's a dagger in our hearts. The dagger is 9 inches long. and somebody comes and pushes it in 4 inches, and we go, ouch. And then somebody else comes and says, I'll pull it out 2 inches.

0: and we go, oh, he's or she is our hero. First of all, that doesn't help us. Second of all, who put the dagger in there in the first place? And there shouldn't be a dagger.
1: Me.
0: With you, I believe it. So anyway, I want to hear from Sarah. Oh. What's your story?
2: My story. Have you ever, here in Spokane, for example, because you are a Spokaneian, have you ever...
0: Spokaneian. Spokaneite.
2: Spoken morning. Bartlestons. Anyways, did you ever face any, like, racism or... Have you dealt with any people that were, especially when they know your background or anything? Have you faced any of that, and what did you do about it?
3: I've been to some of the demonstrations in past years, like for Palestine, and just on Division Street, and actually that's where I met Charor as well before. You kind of get both people who are, angry with that.
4: Sorry, I don't want to be the big sister that adds something, but I think you're forgetting what happened when we first came to Spokane. You were in fifth grade at, what was the elementary school you went to?
3: Evergreen
4: Elementary. Do you remember what happened in sixth grade?
3: Yeah, so that was recent to when we had moved to Spokane, and it was just standing in school, like at the recess line, and basically some kids saying terrorist.
5: Wow.
3: And
4: to a sixth grader.
3: And wow. They were my age as well, but just the fact that there's kids already thinking that way mm-hmm. at that age and labeling other kids. And even when I had confronted them, they just acted like they didn't say that, or it was something else.
1: You should have just terrorized them.
3: Yeah.
4: Sada's the most, she's so peaceful and quiet. She would just go home and cry.
3: Oh my God. I'm sorry. I don't know if I did that, but yeah, it sticks.
1: That's
3: with
1: what
3: you.
1: We all did. It's yeah. Okay. That's awful. Yeah, that's awful. And it just makes you think how their parents are or their families. If the little child is saying that right. to you, then I can only imagine.
0: And then where do the parents learn that from?
3: Mm. Yeah. Yeah.
4: Fox News.
1: Yeah. I was going to say that too.
0: No, I beg to differ.
1: Oh, please. I beg Iran.
0: No.
6: Just say that Fox News isn't the only one mm-hmm. giving misinformation, mm-hmm.
3: This is just the general idea. Yeah. These are just the general ideas.
0: It doesn't
3: spread.
0: Matter what you watch. It could mm-hmm. be any movie. It could be anything. It could be a show on PBS. Right. It could be NPR. It's all over the place.
6: I see everywhere now. It. Our entire media culture is setting up Arabs as the villains in mm-hmm. every movie and TV show. And it's horrible. It's like... It used to be Russians and...
4: Yeah, it's a multi-million-dollar industry.
0: Right. No, it's a multi-billion dollar industry. Right. Oh, when I was doing...
1: He just wants to say you're wrong.
0: Okay. It's true. But I'm older than all of you together. But when I was doing my master's, and this is a long time ago, like 30 years ago, there was a class that I studied. It was about the art of creating bias through movies. And they showed us, they taught us how we can change people's perspectives with just using different filters. For example, I have seen it over dozens and dozens of times. For example, if they show an interview with someone in Spokane, Washington, right? And in the background, you see the skies are blue. And then they show an interview with an Iranian in Tehran, and then the sky is yellow. It's because they use filters, and not only just the visual stuff, but the verbal stuff, the way they create and shape the whole conversation. It's all by design. Mm. And none of us, feel it, know it, unless you have been, you have lived there and you go, wait a minute, that's not what it looks like. Mm-hmm. That's what they're saying is not it. I grew up in a Muslim country with my parents being Muslims, right? And when I came to this country at the age of 16, and I'm like, what are they talking about? This isn't the way it is over there. Mm. The way they portray Muslims, the way they portray Iranians, Arabs, or whatever, it's so opposite of the reality that does exist over there. And it's all by design. So, sorry, go ahead.
1: Yeah, which brings me back to the same thing. That's exactly what they're doing with normalizing genocide. Mm-hmm. Is, oh, it's fine. It's war. It's happening. It's collateral damage. That's what it is. So, mm-hmm. Just subconsciously, we just get used to it. And we're like, oh, yeah, it's fine. That's not a big... Yeah.
6: Yeah, I picked a song that I think goes really
1: Which
6: well.
1: Which one?
0: Is it time for
1: Is
0: music
1: it the one
0: break?
1: For the kid? Because that's the one I have prepared.
6: No, it was the one about regretting not saying things you never said.
1: Yes. I will play that too.
0: Okay.
1: But
0: do you have a song for us?
1: So Shahrukh wants to play Shir Shir, which is a short one, while I look for that one and get it ready.
0: Do you want to talk about the song?
1: How about you talk about it?
0: You told me not to talk today.
1: But you're the one that really wanted to. Even Andrew's laughing at you.
0: So this is a beautiful song.
1: No, you're wrong.
0: Do you know this song, Maria?
4: No, I don't.
1: Oh, she is Jamadi.
4: Oh, yeah. Okay. Yeah, I do actually.
0: Okay, so it's created with the background noise of what the Palestinians in Gaza hear 24 hours a day, which is the sound of the drones. The drone. And these are there's an American Palestinian artist and also children. They're called the Birds of Gaza, the children, and they sing this song.
4: He's a music teacher, right?
0: He's a music teacher. Yeah. And so they create this piece of music with the drones in the background.
4: Yeah, with the humming of the drones, yes. Right? It's so beautiful. Yeah. I had it on repeat once.
0: Yeah. And then at Unity in the community, which was such a farce, they say Palestine doesn't exist. Go ahead.
5: Ready? Today there's a lot of drones. I'm going to sing a song today with drones.

0: And we are back. This is KYRS Medical Lake Spokane, 88.1, 92.3 FM. And Shahrukh said he's not going to talk anymore. But
1: we'll see.
0: Michael, do you want to tell us why you picked that song?
2: Yeah, so that song was called Words I Never Said by Lupe Fiasco. And I really resonated with the lyrics and the meaning behind them. You know, he's talking about regretting not speaking out about certain things, and you know, I have those regrets too, and you know, I don't want to make any more. So it's in line with what I did at Union in the Community, mm-hmm. walking around with my signs and Palestine flag. You know, I can't just let that Israeli booth sit there and lie and normalize what's going on. You know, Lupe Fiasco talks about so many awful things going on in that song. There's so much that we all know is wrong, but we're afraid to speak out about it because we're afraid we're going to hurt somebody's feelings or something. Like, people are dying, you guys. Like, we,
0: for real.
2: Like, the least we can do is bring attention to it. Mm-hmm. Like, that's
0: yeah.
2: all.
0: But no, that hurts their mental health. I'm gonna take care of myself.
2: I feel better getting all of this out, and you know,
0: right?
2: Like, I for a while after Bernie happened, after the DNC stole his nomination, I kind of recluded for a while and didn't do as much activism as I was doing before that. Mm-hmm. But then October 7th happened and we started seeing everything that Israel's doing and has been doing for almost a century now to the indigenous people in Palestine, and I couldn't sit back and not say anything anymore. So
0: thank you, Michael. Yeah. And that's actually one reason why I chose to stay in Spokane, because I was about to leave. Well, I had left already, but I was back for just a month or two. That was Charles Ronif, in case anyone's wondering.
3: You want the attention.
0: Yeah, he just needs the attention. Anyway, but that's the thing. I came back for just a little bit, and I found out about the organization, and then I was like, wait, maybe there are people in Spokane that actually
2: Which
0: care.
2: Organization are you talking about?
0: The INWCLP, Inland Northwest Coalition for the Liberation of Palestine.
3: Everyone should go.
0: Yeah, which is awesome. But, and it just, the people there are so educated, they're so
2: passionate,
0: and they've been doing it for so long, and so that really changed my life. So I've only been part of this for over a year or two, I don't know, but it's been life-changing. Like, it was a lot worse when I felt like I have to keep quiet, I have to not bother anyone, because mm-hmm. even my neighbors, for example, they were getting really uncomfortable with me pushing on the Palestine, giving them like magluba, and then including a sheet with information about Palestine and stuff. They were not comfortable with that, right? Unfortunately. And so I just stopped. I also stopped talking to them. But it's like, it's a good way to still have faith in humanity, to find the right people to be around, to actually feel like you're doing something. Mm-hmm. You're not just sitting around and watching people being genocided.
2: Action speaks
0: yeah,
2: louder than
0: exactly.
2: words.
0: Exactly. And that's, I feel like that's what everyone needs to do. And so, yeah, so that's why at Unity of the Community, I was looking at disunity at the not community. It was very, very disappointing to see how it is. It's almost like people were living in their own la-la land kind mm-hmm. of thing. They're all about celebrating, right? But they're not about reality.
4: No, yeah. Can I? I said I won't talk, but there's so much.
0: $5.
4: There was some betting going on.
0: There will be, but yeah.
4: So there's a lot of denial. And you were talking about like sharing food and stop with the food. That. Hold on, stop. With the food, with the food, you were including information about mm-hmm. Palestine, right? Which uh-huh. is great. And a lot of people were uncomfortable with
0: it. Yeah, but they ate it and they were like, this is delicious. I'm like, yeah.
4: But look at, compare it to what has been happening in the last month because of the fires. All of a sudden, the community comes together. Everybody's raising money. Mm-hmm. People are raising funds. They're sharing food. Wait a minute. Why is it that we can do it for some people, but then with the other people? No. Mm-hmm. And it's because of the conditioning that the people have gone through. It takes time. And the conditioning comes through the media. Not through K-Virus, but through all these mainstream media where they minimize the existence of others. Whereas, you know, hey, look at us. We are all good people. We're God-fearing people. Let's go worship this and worship that. And we're so nice and good. And God bless America and blah, blah, blah, blah, blah. Let's, you know, there's hypocrisy in that. It's all about conditioning. And it's all around us everywhere. So I'm done talking.
0: he's being tangled up with the headphones right now.
1: Yeah, and I just want to add to what Shahro said about conditioning. And also you see this with a lot of this like supposed Israeli culture. It's not so much that anything's being promoted as much as it is being manufactured. Mm-hmm. At Trader Joe's, this beginning of the summer, they had this Israeli feta. I don't know if you saw that. And I was like,
0: that doesn't exist.
1: It does. No. Yeah. And then, and like in other places, I've seen Israeli hummus.
0: Yeah.
1: And I'm like,
0: they can't even say it.
1: What? That's Arabic. Yeah. Yeah, Israeli hummus. Crazy. That's a thing. Like that's, crazy. You know, but they're manufacturing, mm-hmm, this perception and this culture that essentially is like taking from other people.
0: I love how most of the things they steal, they can't pronounce, they can't say. And like even when they pretended that the keffiyeh is Israeli, right? And I was like, okay, interesting. Or watermelon. The watermelon is about how Israel's watermelon is the best.
5: Uh-huh.
0: I'm like, wow, you can't even come up with something a little bit more interesting and deep, maybe? Like at least respect us when you lie to us. Give us something smarter, please. You know? But that's awful. So
4: let's talk about something positive.
0: No.
4: Let's talk about how
0: stop touching the
4: we
0: mic.
4: Are creating change. And I know that Sarah is active. And how are you active? What are you doing?
6: Yeah, so very active for my job, actually, because I work at the IRC, the International Rescue Committee in Spokane, and I get to do a lot of cool things, work with cool people. So basically, I do community education and health, mm-hmm, classes, and that's a very wide scope because that includes art. And a lot of the things that we do have been started up by the people that make up IRC Spokane. Really cool people that are very passionate about, you know, newcomers in Spokane, refugees, just getting people the support that they need, supporting people. So yeah, we get to do a lot of cool things. We've been doing food distributions every other week. So whatever we can do to grow, we have been doing, and it's just growing every day because the IRC Spokane's only been here for 4 years. So, you know, it's...
4: That is great.
6: Yeah.
0: Thank oh, wow.
5: You. Is there any way, is there any way that, like, people listening or people here or people who want to be involved can help support the IRC in its growth?
6: I mean, yeah, definitely volunteering. We accept volunteers. And any other ways. So we always are connecting with community partners, and in creative ways. So if there's any ideas,
4: that is great.
0: Yeah.
4: Thank
0: yeah,
4: you.
0: Yeah, we should partner with them.
4: Absolutely. With so also Michael is very involved. So in creating some new venues of activism, go ahead.
0: Especially the People's Calendar.
4: Yeah.
0: It's groundbreaking.
2: Yeah, the Spokane People's Calendar, it's It's just an online calendar for local groups, meetings and events and trainings and community building things.
0: See, if that was created when I was looking for something to be part of, that would have made it easier. Instead of me Googling protest for Palestine.
2: That was
0: really angrily
2: part of the goal behind it. You know, it started as more of a personal thing to keep track of all of the different events and groups mm-hmm. having things going on, because I wanted to get more involved in the community and try to help build coalitions around these systemic change ideas, you know, because we're not going to stop Israel or the U.S. Empire if we're not working together.
0: Sorry.
2: But yeah, so the People's Calendar itself is just a place where all of those events can be posted. I try to get as many as I can find on there. I don't always have time to keep up with it, but, you know.
0: It made it a lot easier to decide on events, like when we want to do it, because everything's there, so I love it.
4: Thank you, Michael, for doing that.
0: Yes.
4: When there's a struggle, people become...
0: Oh, what are our time?
4: People become creative, and they come up with new ideas of doing things, which is part of our growth and evolution. And the old ways die away because they don't serve us anymore. Like unity in the community. It started as a good concept. It has become a diseased organization. Mm-hmm. Now we're done with that. For next year, I'm announcing we are starting our own organization, our own event, and it's called Humanity in the Community.
0: Ooh.
4: So we are doing Humanity in the Community next year. Many organizations will be there. There will be art. There will be music. There will be fun. There will be celebrations.
0: Yes. And Maria and Sara, you're part
4: absolutely.
0: Of it. And I know you didn't
4: you
0: sign up.
4: You are going to be speakers.
1: Yeah. Would love to.
0: No, that's awesome. Because really, we don't need just unity. We need humanity. Because once you have humanity, sometimes you have good ideas.
4: Sometimes.
0: Well, unfortunately, we're out of time.
2: We should play that other song.
0: Yeah, I will play it on the way out for sure. Do you want to tell us about it?
2: The Free Palestine by Mood?
0: Yes.
2: Yeah.
0: Can you tell us about it?
2: I mean, I like it because you can hear the emotion in this singer, you know, just talking about what's going on in Palestine. And, you know, I think people just need to keep it in mind, you know, it's still happening, and it's not going to stop unless we stop it.
4: All right. Thank you all very much for joining us today.
0: Yes. Thank you, Maria and Sara. I'm sorry you didn't get to talk too much, but don't worry, everyone. Maria and Sara are going to be back, right?
1: Yes.
0: Absolutely. And it's going to be...
1: Inshallah.
0: Yes, inshallah. And there won't be 10 million people here, so they can actually talk and...
4: And we have a trainee in the station.
0: Yeah, because I'm a pro now.
4: Yeah, you are. So
0: I bet he learned so much.
4: So Bartelsen is in the studio, and he is going to have a show in the near future, and we are very excited about it.
0: And hopefully Michael, too.
4: Yeah, and Michael, too, and maybe Maria and Sarah.
0: Yeah.
2: Oh, nice.
0: Everyone, just get a show.
2: Yeah.
1: You get a show.
0: Everybody get a show. Okay. But also, before we leave, let's remind everyone about the Thin Air Community 23rd Anniversary Gala.
2: Oh, yeah.
0: And benefit auction on the 25th
4: of
0: September. Here at the library, third floor at 6 p.m. And then dinner will be served at 7. Go to kyrs.org to get tickets.
4: Yes, dinner is going to be served by Feast World Kitchen. Ooh, and we will have lots of amazing entertainment by world-renowned artists, lots of auction items donated by world-renowned artists again.
0: World-renowned people.
4: And there might even be a puppy.
2: A puppy?
0: A puppy?
4: Yes, original idea.
0: No.
4: I'm
0: oh, no.
4: I'm going to bring a puppy for auction.
2: Oh, that doesn't sound...
0: That's not ethical.
2: Yeah.
4: No, it's a puppy rescue puppy that needs a good home.
0: And then you're going
2: to
0: auction it.
2: But you're
0: going
2: to auction it?
4: To go to a good home.
3: But like for free, right? Like yeah. You're not going to make money off of like selling
4: the money the will go to the rescue.
3: Okay.
4: Yeah. Well, to help more puppies.
3: That's a bigger conversation, maybe.
4: It's not going into my pocket. The money goes into rescuing
0: I think
4: more
0: we all know now Sharif is unethical. Unethical.
2: Well.
5: Okay. He's Iranian. No.
4: Oh, God.
0: Sorry, guys.
2: Just kidding. Humanity, that was a joke. I mean, I'm sorry. It was a bad joke. I
0: mean. Humanity in the community, guys. Yes. Remember, humanity. So we are going to listen to Free Palestine because, as always, Free Palestine, right? So thank you, Maria and Sara.
6: Thank you for having
0: us. Thank you, Michael. And thank you. Sometimes.
4: Sure. And Bartelson and Leah.
0: Yeah,
4: and
0: thank you, Achilles. Thank you, Leah. Thank you, Bartelson. Or Andrew. And
2: Andrew Bartelson. Yeah.
0: Not really. Well, thank you for making a mess, Charo.
4: Of any time.
0: And hopefully we will...
4: We will punch you.
0: Oh. We'll be back next Saturday at 1. Until then, this is KYRS Medical Lake Spokane, 88.1, 92.3 FM, and we'll see you next time on Roots and Rhythm. Bye-bye.
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1: Wait, seatbelt.
0: Dude, chill. It's just down the road.
2: Most teen crashes happen within minutes of leaving home, and not wearing a seatbelt is one of the leading causes of teen traffic deaths. It takes 2 seconds to buckle up. 2 seconds that could save your life. Real friends buckle up.

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1: Outdoor cats are exposed to things like FIV and feline leukemia. 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
0: Domestic cats enjoy being inside and can adjust from being an outdoor cat. 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

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My name is Carrie, and this is Welcome Home, your midday American music break. We're going to be playing some cool stuff. This is episode number 495. As we approach our 500th episode, it's kind of fun. But we're going to start off this show with some Kyle Roussel and Glenn David Andrews from the Church of New Orleans. This is a tune called Don't Wait. Let's get it on. Welcome home, KYRS.

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Monday, Lucas Brookbank Brown at Zola and the Mac Movement open mic with Mag DeFazia at the Red Room. 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
1: Hey, y'all, you're listening to KYRS. This is Welcome Home. And I want to tell you what you just heard in that last music set. We heard Emma Donovan with Keep Me In Your Reach. We heard the great Lady A, the real Lady A, with a tune called Take Me Back to Seattle. Henry Townsend before that with Tell Me. And we started off this show with Kyle Russell and Glenn David Andrews in a tune called Don't Wait from the album The Church of New Orleans. That's right. You're listening to Welcome Home right here on KYRS. We're going to play some Eddie Milton King next. This is from another Cow's Dead is the name of the CD. And let's do this. This is a Pocket Full of Blues. Welcome Home, KYRS.
2: One, two, three, four.

The great Marcia Ball here on Welcome Home, KYRS. Let's let the tears roll down from her record, Presumed Innocent. We also heard East Nash Grass with Following You. We heard Preston Frank and the Frank Family Band with Clifton Chenier's tune, Used to Call Me. And Eddie Milton King brought us Pocket Full of Blues from Another Cow's Dead. Right in the beginning of this set. That's right. We're going to move into some Lonesome Ace String Band is up next. They're going to do us a John Hartford tune called Skippin' in the Mississippi Dew. Welcome home, KYRS.

0: Rain Man.
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